0: who don't know what we look like because we're on radio, looked up at the stage and said, that must be Shelley Winter. He goes by the name Tony Sco as a comedian. Oh, it's okay. Maybe next year they'll get, I don't know, George Wallace. He and I, we favor. Oh, I know. Maybe they'll get Ryan Cameron. We favor. Because when you're looking for a black guy, just find a black guy. It's okay. Nobody will know the difference. It's the Shelley Winter Show. When we come back, we'll be on the phone with Bill Crane.
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3: It's 8 o'clock. I'm Jordan Brown. Our top story. The Chinese president wrapped up his state visit with a tour of the National Archives in D.C. this afternoon alongside President Trump. Meanwhile, new insight on talks with President Xi's during his visit. Here's correspondent Karen Travers on what we heard from Trump today.
4: The president was asked at the archives if he discussed with President Xi the war with Iran. He said, we did. He didn't say any more about it in terms of what details and how that conversation went. He was asked if he thought there'd be progress in the Strait of Hormuz, and the president said, I think we're going to do great. Now, it's notable, the president has not mentioned Iran in his public comments during the state visit. That was the first time he even acknowledged it.
3: Meanwhile, there's a new way to track down a lost animal available in Cherokee County.
5: Three microchip scanning stations are put up in Woodstock, Canton, and outside the animal shelter intake building. Spokesperson Erica Nildner says the signs tell you what to do, even if the animal doesn't have a microchip. You simply pull out the handheld scanner and check the pet for a chip, and the microchip company will take the next steps.
6: That company will then reach out to the owners. They're not going to provide somebody's contact information.
5: She says these stations can make the process quicker by going straight to the company to find the owners. Mary Ryan Howarth, 95.5. WSB.
3: Now it's 71 degrees in Atlanta.
7: This is WSB meteorologist Christina Edwards tracking cool and dry conditions with low humidity this weekend.
3: WSB meteorologist Christina Edwards has our complete forecast on the way. In other news, the Henry County Sheriff takes legal action to address what he calls a severe public safety risk and staffing crisis. Sheriff Reginald Scandrett says rapid and unchecked population growth in the county has caused an explosion in service demands and dangerous jail overcrowding. The sheriff says the county has failed to provide him with the adequate resources to protect the community, and he's asking the court to order them to do what the law requires. Now facing headwinds in the court of public opinion, the heads of the tech companies that rely on data centers to power artificial intelligence are looking for new places to put the massive facilities. Correspondent Jim Ryan says the industry is looking skyward, increasing.
8: One solution to the noise, the electricity, the water use that data centers present on Earth is to put them in space and power them with the sun.
9: Once you start looking at solar power and think, how can I make that as simple and efficient as possible? Doing it in space in the right orbit becomes the natural answer.
8: Dr. Travis Beals on Google's website. He heads Project Suncatcher and hopes to send AI crucial computer chips into space next week. A very early step toward building an orbiting data center. Jim Ryan, ABC News.
3: And if you're out on metro highways this weekend, be aware of a number of construction projects and especially the people doing the road work.
10: It's another full closure of all lanes of I-285 in both directions from Cascade Road to Langford Parkway from 7 tonight until 5 a.m. Monday. DOT crews will also have rolling lane closures on I-20 from Hill Street to Columbia Drive and eastbound at Glenwood Avenue. And lanes of I-85 will be closed for work between Metropolitan Parkway and Riverdale Road. Sean McMaster from the Federal Highway Administration says exercise extreme caution.
11: We all rely on these amazing projects. We need our people who are delivering these projects to be safe on the side of the road.
10: And remember, fines for speeding are doubled when driving through work zones. Graham Kill, 95.5 WSB.
3: Now it's 8:04, which means it's time now for live team coverage of traffic and weather. Let's check in with Isabella Rodriguez in the WSB 24-Hour Traffic Center.
12: We have a big heads up. If you're using the West Side Perimeter tonight, if you were planning to take the West Side Perimeter, you won't be able to get through 285 between Cascade Road or Langford Parkway. That's because all lanes are blocked in both directions. If you're heading southbound, your detour starts at Cascade Road. Take I-20 east to the downtown connector. And if you're heading northbound, hop off at Langford Parkway, Highway 160. Then take I-20 West to bring you back towards 285. I'm Isabella Rodriguez from the Loud Security Systems Traffic Center, WSB.
7: I'm WSB meteorologist Christina Edwards. Fair skies for this evening. Temperatures cooling quickly into the upper 60s later on tonight, settling to the mid to upper 50s for tomorrow morning. Tomorrow and Sunday, abundant sunshine and daytime highs in the low 80s with low humidity.
3: It's 69 in Fairburn, 71 in Smyrna, and 71 degrees in Midtown Atlanta. 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I'm Jordan Brown, 95.5 WSB.
0: Shelly Went to Show live, local, topical, and relevant. We normally do Bill Crane at this time, so we'll just keep going on. If he calls in, we'll take him. So anyway, let's start. Wednesday night. We're not on Thursdays due to college football, the coaches show. By the way, quick aside, shout out to the Falcons. Literally dismantling the Packers last night that no one really saw coming. And I'm not sure if it's because the Falcons, and I'm not really being hard on the Falcons, right? I live here in Georgia. I'm a Giant fan. You can see I got my Giant hat on if you're watching live on WSBRadio.com. Well, on the live feed, I have my Giant hat, my New York Giants hat on. But I do live in Atlanta, and I do want to see the Falcons do well because it's good for the city. It creates excitement here in the city, right? But are the Falcons good, or are the Packers that bad? I don't know. I'm not going to be funny. I'm not going to try and be snarky or anything like that. I don't know. We'll have to see. But I'm telling you, the Falcons looked very, very good. Very balanced in the run and pass game. Defense looked spectacular. And so we'll have to see what's as we go forward. But very impressed with the Falcons last night. Very impressed. It was a great game. Great game. So anyway, back to what I wanted to talk about, which is AI. So the other night, Wednesday night, I talked about it, and I got more thoughts on this AI and destroying humanity. Because Bill Gates came out, he told Meet the Press that government regulation is needed for artificial intelligence, and warned the technology is powerful enough, in quotes, to cause a billion deaths. Right. And so NBCU, Bill Gates is going to be on Meet the Press on Sunday. So what the news shows will do when they have a guest that says something that's timely and you know, can draw listeners, they will drop a clip on Friday to let you know, hey, on Sunday, tune in because we've got Bill Gates. And here's a clip of what he said. And this is the clip that they played, and the full interview is on Sunday on Meet the Press. AI is certainly powerful enough to drive events that cause a billion deaths. There's never been a weapon as powerful as a combination of people with ill intent using the latest AI tools. No one thinks self-regulation is enough. And this is what he was talking about. And I'm sure this is the thing, right? I am sure these same arguments were waged during the building of the atomic bomb, the first one. I'm sure these arguments, if you saw the movie, oh my God, what was this movie? The name of the guy, can't remember. Just came out a couple years ago. Great movie. But if you saw the movie, there were people who waged these arguments. Hey, what are we doing? Are we unleashing something on mankind that can destroy us? And people had these arguments during the 70s and 80s when they were protesting nuclear proliferation. This was the argument. You're going to kill us. Why do we need thousands of nuclear bombs? This is the argument. This was the argument. Now, we've been able to, so far, stave that off. But a couple times in history, we've come close. And the idea is not that it hasn't happened. Because we're at war now with a country that wants nuclear weapons to protect themselves or to attack their enemies or to obliterate Israel, depending on the rhetoric that you're listening to. And we're at war now to keep them from doing that. At least that's the stated purpose. And so here we sit. We have nuclear weapons, literally weapons that can obliterate humanity. We have them all over the world. Several countries have them. And here we sit now looking at something even more powerful, AI. And one of the richest men in the world is saying, this is not good. And I'm thinking to myself, at what point does someone come along and say, hey, maybe we should not do this? It could wipe us out. And there's an argument that says, well, if we don't do it, they will. And I'm thinking to myself, but are we arguing who gets to wipe us out? Let's let China wipe us out? I mean, let's not let China wipe us out. We can do it as just as better than they can. What is the thinking here? And it's scary to me. It really is. As I said the other night, and I'll say it again, I have nieces and nephews. I have friends with children who are 5, 4, 5, 6, 7 years old. What will the world look like when they're our age? 40, 50, 60 years old. Of course, we will be gone. But what will the world look like? Now, I'm sure 50, 60, 70 years ago, there were people who had a discussion around the dinner table when kids went to school and they had a nuclear drill and they had to get under their desk. I'm sure there were parents who had that same concern for their future grandchildren. And it hasn't happened yet, but it doesn't mean that it can't, because there's thousands, tens of hundreds of thousands of American citizens right now saying, I'd rather not be nuked by Iran. I would rather pay $5 a gallon in gas than be nuked by Iran. So clearly it's a real fear. And I just think with this AI thing, to argue about money and who has it, and not argue about, wait a minute, it can wipe us all out, is kind of scary to me. I get the billionaires and tech people waging an argument about it. I get that. They're invested. I get the government saying, hey, China, we don't need them to have this, and we can't whatever. They can't beat us at this, and we need the data centers, and we need AI because we have to beat China. I get the government saying that. What I don't get are everyday people not saying, wait a minute, what about this thing about wiping out humanity? Because when it comes time to possibly wipe out humanity, just like with atomic weapons, no one's going to care whether you're white or black, Muslim or Christian, Republican or Democrat, male or female, straight or gay. If AI is going to destroy humanity, it's going to destroy humanity. It's not going to say, hey, you guys are okay because you voted Republican, or you guys are going to be okay because you voted Democrat, or you guys are going to be okay because you're African-American, or you guys are going to be okay because you're white. I don't think it's going to work that way. I'm scared for my children's children. I'm not scared for me. I'm scared for the little one, my friends who have children, my friends who have grandchildren. My friends who are listening to me right now, who are so happy they just retired and they're ecstatic about spending more time with their grandchildren. I'm afraid for those grandchildren. And I just believe there should be more of us willing to say, hey, can we get the truth here? and not rhetoric around why and who and this is why they're saying it, because they're saying something really important. AI is going to wipe out humanity. I'm not sure that's a partisan argument to wage. So Shelley Winter Show. We'll be right back.

0: 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If you are planning to take the west side perimeter, you'll need to find a detour. That's all due to construction knocking out northbound and southbound lanes of 285 from Cascade Road to Langford Parkway. If you're heading south, you'll be forced off at Cascade Road. You'll then use I-20 East to detour onto the downtown connector. And if you're heading north, you'll want to exit off of Langford Parkway, also to take I-20 East, also to take the downtown connector. From the Trustdale.com Traffic Center, I'm Isabella Rodriguez, Triple Team Traffic, 95.5 WSB.
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3: 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Listen, really quickly, I'm going to go to the phones. Ron, Chuck, everybody, hold on, please. Listen to this. So, I'm supposed to go away tomorrow. Can't say where I'm going because it's a surprise birthday gift to the lady in my life. And so, but I can't say where I'm going. But I may leave a little later. Check this out. I just found this out. Dee Gellerin's son is having a where is it here? They're having a 60% off super sale right, in Kennesaw and Sandy Springs. 60% off for 6 hours only, from 10 to 4. They have 60, not 50, not 40, not 20, not 10, 60% off. It's their 87th anniversary sale. For 6 hours, 10 to 4 p.m., tomorrow, 60% off from 10 to 4. That's a huge deal, ladies and gentlemen, a really huge deal. I'm supposed to leave about 11, but I may take a detour and head over there. 60%, you can't pass that up. Even if, you know what, I don't know, so don't hold me to this. Just say, hey, Shelly said this on the radio. Is it true? I believe that you can take advantage of the 60% off sale if you just put something down. So, guys, if you're looking to get married, right, you can go find the ring you want, put something down on it, and you're getting the 60% off, even if you're paying it off. That should hold true. And if it doesn't, blame me. But I think it should. 60%, that's a lot of money off. 60%? Yeah, I'm definitely shooting over there. That's a good deal. All right, I'm sorry. I just got the text in, and I thought to myself, well, I got to tell people about this. All right, let's go to Ron in Atlanta. Go ahead, Ron.
9: Hey, Shelley, I talked to you the other night, truck Ron.
3: Yes, sir, truck driver Ron. You got to tell people that when you call in, you're truck driver Ron.
9: Okay. That'll be my radio.
3: Yes,
9: name.
3: Sir, your radio
9: truck
3: name.
9: Truck driver Ron.
3: Truck driver Ron. Go ahead, Ron.
9: I was telling your call screener, I was living up in the Carolinas back in 89 when Hurricane Hugo hit Charleston as a Cat 5. I was living in Mint Hill, North Carolina, which is a suburb of Charlotte. And when Hugo's eye came through Charlotte, it was still a Cat 2 hurricane.
3: Yes, sir.
9: Charlotte's about 200 miles inland from Charleston, okay. South Carolina. I lost power for 5 days, Shelly.
3: 5 days, that's crazy.
9: Had to throw away everything in the freezer, the fridge.
3: Right.
9: Couldn't go to the convenience store and buy ice.
3: Right, right.
9: They didn't have power either.
3: Ron, I got a bunch of calls. Just get to how this ties into AI, if you don't mind.
9: How it ties into AI, if a bad character gets in and then puts a virus in there, they could shut down our power grid, our computers, our ATMs, our gas stations. That's how AI could be harmful.
3: My man. Great call, Ron. As usual, Ron, the truck driver. Have a great day and have a safe weekend and be safe on those roads, Ron.
9: Yes, sir.
3: Yes, sir. Chuck from Douglasville. Go ahead, Chuck.
10: My New York brother. How are you?
3: Good, Chuck.
10: Hey, so I listened to a guy the other day, and he put something out there, and he said, what if AI doesn't kill us? What if it decides just to enslave the human race in order to keep it alive?
3: Yeah, that's fair.
10: And it actually was, it gave a lot of thought. It's like, which is the lesser of the two evils?
3: Right. Listen, Chuck, there's so much. This thing, listen, this is what I have to say about it. I don't know what it looks like as destroying humanity. I don't know. I do know two things. I know that the president of the United States just called it super intelligence, right? I do know that. I do know that there's a war right now for space in our country to open up and pluck down data centers to help run this thing. And so, and it's not just one. It's not people asking, hey, we need a data center, just one data center in our state, and we'll, you know, it's data centers all over the place. I do know that. So those two things scare me, right? And I do know that there are people arguing for this thing from a arms race perspective, just like with the atomic weapons. Hey, we have it. We got to stop Russia from it. So these things all put together scares the living, you know what, out of me. Now, let's add to it one more thing, Ron, Chuck. Last night, the head of China, which is our stated enemy by everybody that I listened to, China is the enemy, right? He was in town. They had a big dinner. And who was at this dinner? Every single big tech company out there was at the dinner with the guy that we are on this country. Our politicians are telling us we need to stop his country from getting ahead of us in AI. And every tech company was there. Every head of every tech company was at this dinner with this guy. All those four things for me as a regular guy on the ground scares the living you know what out of me.
10: Well, let me tell you real quick what scares me is how they keep saying that they run tests and it escapes.
3: Right, it
10: and
3: escapes.
10: And then it tries to lie, and it tries to right. make it look like, hey, help me out here.
3: Right.
10: It's terrifying.
3: It's horrifying. It's horrifying. And the fact that they even use that language, it escaped. What do you mean it escaped?
10: Yeah, it got out of the containment field it was in, and then it tries making things up to like, hey, okay, they right. caught me doing this, I can do that instead, and, or it right. tells other AI, right. hey,
3: it's learning.
10: You
3: it's
10: need
3: learning.
10: To do this.
3: Right.
10: Yes.
3: It's, my man, great call, Chuck. And don't call us conspiracy theorists, ladies and gentlemen, no. because we are just listening to the people who are doing this, telling us what's going on. And then if your argument is, well, Shelley, they're doing it because they want government control so the government can invest in it, I'm like, well, how does that change the argument that it's going to kill us?
10: Damned Thanks. If we do and damned if we don't.
3: Absolutely, Chuck. We no. At some point, we the people have to rise up. We the yep. people have to rise up. Great call, Chuck. Have a wonderful weekend.
10: You too, brother.
3: God bless
10: Bye
3: you. We'll be right back, ladies and gentlemen. This is Shelley Winter Show.
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22: It's 8:30. I'm Jordan Brown. Our top story, a new rabies case raises concerns in Gwinnett County.
23: A female cat tests positive for rabies after attacking two people this week near the 4300 block of Jimmy Carter Boulevard in Norcross. Gwinnett County Animal Welfare says rabies can be transmitted to humans and pets through bites or scratches from wild animals such as foxes and cats. Residents are urged to use caution and stay away from animals showing unusual behavior. If dogs or cats are exposed to a rabid animal, a national veterinarian group says those pets must be quarantined for 4 months and vaccinated a month before being released. Bill Caiaccio, 95.5 WSB. WSB.
22: Meanwhile, a former Gwinnett County Sheriff's deputy is one of two people facing charges in a child molestation case. The Butts County Sheriff's Office says Riley Connor Willis is charged with rape, aggravated sodomy, statutory rape, child molestation, aggravated assault, and cruelty to children. The investigation finds some of the alleged offenses occurred when Willis was employed with the Gwinnett Sheriff's Office. He was previously arrested in Gwinnett County in January of this year in a separate child molestation case. And Smyrna police are continuing to examine all the evidence after a woman's dismembered body is found at a local apartment complex.
0: Calling the case shocking and gruesome, Smyrna Police Lieutenant Meredith Holt says they are still trying to figure out if there was any connection between the person of interest, 18-year-old Kingston Bradley, and the victim, who still hasn't been publicly identified.
2: We do have some people who believe that they are related to the victim, and they are going to go through a process of some DNA testing to get an absolute confirmation.
0: Bradley is already jailed without bond and charged with concealing a death. In Smyrna, Jonathan O'Brien, 95.5 WSB.
22: Just days after President Donald Trump threatened to annihilate Iran, the country's foreign minister says they presented a plan through mediators to open the Strait of Hormuz within a week. More from correspondent Peter Haralambos.
19: Iran's foreign minister told reporters at the sidelines of the United Nations General Assembly that they presented a, quote, very clear plan to reopen the Strait of Hormuz within 7 days. In exchange, the United States would have to lift its naval blockade, waive oil sanctions, and observe a ceasefire that would also include Lebanon. Iran's president told ABC News on Thursday that they're ready for a, quote, trust-building relationship with the United States. No word yet from Washington if the Trump administration would accept Iran's terms. Peter Haralambos, ABC News, New York.
22: And an investigation is underway after a Cobb County deputy is injured in an attack at an adult detention center. Sheriff Craig Owens says the deputy is expected to make a full recovery after being attacked by a detainee. Now the deputy is in the hospital with a broken jaw and concussion. Now it's 8:33, which means it's time now for live.
20: Heads up if you're in Fulton County approaching the downtown area, where we have our eyes on a stalled semi-trailer on I-20 eastbound. It's at Lowry Boulevard, exit 55, where two left-right lanes are being blocked there. And a reminder, if you were planning to use the west side perimeter, 285 north and southbound is shut down from Cascade Road and Langford Parkway, with all lanes closed in both directions. If you're heading southbound, leave 285 at Cascade Road and head on to I-20 eastbound to use the downtown connector. And if you're heading northbound, you'll want to exit off of Langford Parkway to use I-20 to make your way back onto 285. I'm Isabella Rodriguez, Triple Team Traffic, 95.5 WSB.
24: This is WSB meteorologist Christina Edwards. Fair skies this evening. Temperatures will eventually cool to the mid-50s for tomorrow morning. Tomorrow afternoon, partly cloudy, high around 82. Sunday, abundant sunshine. Morning lows in the mid-50s. Daytime highs in the low 80s.
22: Right now, it's 68 in Powder Springs, 69 in Fairburn, and 70 degrees in Midtown Atlanta. More news at 9 o'clock. 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
3: Shelly went to show live, local, topical, and relevant, my friend. So I found this interesting article in the Atlantic magazine. Fascinating, fascinating article, right? It says that frequent attenders of church, ages 20 to 54, and married, have sex more frequently than all unmarried couples. And then rarely never attend church. They have sex less than frequent attenders. So people who are married and rarely or never attend church have sex less frequently than people who go to church all the time and are married. Religious husbands and wives aged 20 to 54, I'm reading from the article, are more likely to describe their sex life as, quote, excellent or very good than their secular peers, according to the 2026 IFS Religion and Family Survey. 49% of church-going wives report being sexually satisfied, compared with just 38% of secular wives. The survey also finds that church-going spouses are more likely to be, quote, very or extreme, or, quote, extremely happy in their marriage. Faith helps marriages. Now, Atlanta Magazine, this is what they say, Atlantic Magazine, excuse me. We hypothesize that when marriage and sex are endowed with a sense of sacredness and the family-friendly values found in faith, they are both more likely to be satisfying. Let me read that again. We hypothesize that when marriage and sex are endowed with a sense of sacredness, in other words, when your marriage and your love life in that marriage are sacred, you're following your vows, you're in love with your partner, you love the Lord, you go to church. When all of this is together, there's a sense of sacredness, not only in the marriage, but with the lovemaking itself. And the family-friendly values found in faith are more likely to be more satisfying. If there is ever, ever a defense of marriage, this is it. You see, and it stands to reason, right? It makes sense when you read it. It's something that you read and you say, you sit back after I read it, and I sat back and I said to myself, this completely makes sense. If sex to you, unmarried, is just something to do, it becomes toss away. The people involved or the person involved with you, it becomes a toss away. It's easy to walk away. But if you get married and you're going to church on a regular basis and faith is the central part of that marriage, it becomes something sacred. And by definition, it becomes something more enjoyable. You're no longer really, just be honest, having sex. You're making love to that person that you attend church with, you have a strong faith tradition with. It's different. It feels different. It makes sense. Sociologist Sam Perry, I'm reading again from the article, an expert on religion and sex, thinks that most of these findings flow from the tie between marital quality and religious faith. As he told us over email, the sexual advantages that the religious enjoy in all probability, quote, mostly downstream of relational harmony. Research generally finds that faith leads to happier marriages, he noted, especially for couples who share a common faith. He's quoted as saying, so religious couples who are attending together are more likely more in sync religiously and consequently happier and better able to enjoy one another. This should be spread all around the world, particularly in this country. If we can have stronger marriages, which makes happier couples who are attending church together and have a faith tradition in that home, imagine how much better this country could be. Imagine how much more stable communities all across this country could be. If we valued marriage and our faith, put those together, we have better sex. It all makes sense. Kudos to them for doing this study. And spread the word. Tell your children. Tell your daughters. Tell your sons. It is better to find the one and get married. Have a faith tradition. Go to church together. Or whatever your faith tradition or a synagogue, a mosque, whatever it is. Go together. Have a household filled with faith. And everything else will feel better, particularly the lovemaking. What a wonderful story. The Shelley Winter Show. We'll be right back.

0: 842 from the Trustdale.com Traffic Center. Heads up, if you're making your way into the Midtown area, we're seeing a crash on 7585 southbound right past 17th Street, where two right lanes are being blocked. That's causing delays that extend back towards I-85. And heads up, if you are planning to take the west side perimeter, the 285 north and southbound is shut down right now from Cascade Road to Langford Parkway, Highway 166. You'll want to use some detours if you're heading southbound. You'll want to exit on I-20 eastbound to use the downtown connector. And if you're heading northbound, you'll want to exit on Langford Parkway to also detour back on that downtown connector. I'm Isabella Rodriguez, Triple Team Traffic, 95.5 WSB.
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5: Ladies and gentlemen, it's Friday. At 8:50, you know what that means? That means we have my man, Movie Mike. Movie Mike comes on every Friday to tell us what's going on in the movie, what's coming up, new and streaming, and in the movies. Movie Mike, what's going on, brother?
15: How you doing, buddy?
5: Yes, sir.
15: We got two big ones in the theater. The first one is called Heart of the Beast. We touched on this last week. It's a Brad Pitt movie where he plays an Afghan vet. And he owns a German Shepherd, an injured German Shepherd. He's got a prosthetic leg and fake teeth. And
5: let me ask you: is this part of the movie, or is that this is part of the movie? A prosthetic leg on a German Shepherd.
15: It's part of the movie. It's okay. Not part of the actual dog.
5: Oh, no. Gotcha. Yes, yeah, that's right. Okay, go ahead.
15: So they're in Alaska, and their plane goes down, and they got 60 miles to go to find, you know, survival. And it's one of these boy and his shaggy dog movies where the dog is actually the star of the movie. You know, W.C. Fields once said, never co-star with animals or children. And that's what Brad Pitt is doing in this. And I think he's being very gracious about it. This dog steals the movie.
5: Awesome. Awesome. Awesome.
15: And anybody who loves dogs, especially German Shepherds, they're gonna fall in love with this thing. It's great. And there's another movie kind of similar to that from 2017 called Megan Levy, which is about another Middle Eastern veteran with another German Shepherd who gets injured in war and has to come home and deal with traumatic post, you know, PDS issues. That's a great movie from 2017. Second up is called Primetime, and Robert Pattinson plays the To Catch a Predator host, Chris Hansen.
5: Yes.
15: You might remember this from 2006. This was a show that, you know, entrapped child predators. And the thing was an immediate hit, and the movie kind of blurs the line. You know, what's journalism? What is ratings?
5: Right.
15: What is entrapment? What is actually catching a criminal? And this led to a very, very bad thing that happened and ended up canceling the show. And Pattinson nails the Hansen's voice and speech patterns perfectly.
5: You know, it's interesting, Mike, because when this show was on, you know, I'm a little bit older than you. Many of us watched this show like religiously. And the reason why it captured our imagination was because there was a sense of, you know, there was a sense of catching a bad guy, right? Because I think we all agree pedophiles are the worst of the worst. And so we all had a sense of we were catching a bad guy in real time. You know what I mean? But it did turn out bad. And I'm interested in seeing the story, how they tell the story, because by all accounts, I remember one episode where I think it's this guy they're focused on, where he said he was trying to save a girl or save a kid.
15: Nah, that's not in there.
5: That's not it. Okay, yeah, but that's not in there. Go ahead. I'm sorry.
15: The whole point of the movie is the triangulation between ratings, police investigation, and actual journalism.
5: Gotcha.
15: And how these lines get blurred, and then, you know,
5: right,
15: they start making all of these compromises, and they look like they really are
5: setting
15: despicable people.
5: Right,
15: yeah,
5: right. And the thing is, it's going on now online, where there's several online people who are doing that now.
15: Absolutely.
5: Yes, sir. Yes, sir.
15: Absolutely. And the movie starts out great. It's gangbusters right out of the gate. And the further it gets along, the kind of weaker it gets. And it's got kind of a, you know, fizzled out ending. I would recommend seeing a 2025 documentary called Predators.
5: Okay.
15: Which is a documentary about Hansen.
5: Okay.
15: And it covers everything the movie does, but without any kind of, you know, Hollywood sleight of hand.
5: Understood.
15: And, you know, take a look at this, take a look at that. And you can see that on Amazon Prime, Apple, and Paramount. The primetime is in theaters today. Finally is Unabomber. And this started on Netflix yesterday. And I really like the concept of this movie. What they did is they took Ted Kaczynski as a 16-year-old student at Harvard, okay, in 1958. And they showed his indoctrination to, not I wouldn't say white supremacy, but just, you know, the fact that he had to overcome these obstacles of hatred and dealing with particular areas. And he ends up hating his fellow man. And then he ends up teaching, and then he becomes the Unabomber.
5: Right. And so it starts from way back and comes to where we are, where we ended up being, where we got arrested.
15: It parallels 1995, where Shailene Woodley plays a FBI agent who has been chasing Kaczynski for 10 years.

0: And it's the best one yet. This kid, Jacob Tremblay, 19 years old, and 10 years ago, he played the toddler son of Brie Olsen in a movie called Room.
1: Wow.
0: And
1: so you say this is the best Unabomber yet. Unabomber movie yet. Okay, I'm going to check it out tonight, and I'll let you know next week. Mike, how can people follow you? Where can they find you?
0: I'm at the Epoch Times, Michael Clark. Just go to the Epoch Times, put in Michael Clark. I'm on Facebook also as Michael Clark. I used to be on Twitter, but it got to be too much of a cesspool. Right. So I'm not there
1: for
0: anymore.
1: A lot of us.
0: Yeah, so I'm on Facebook to go, you know, look up Michael Clark, Roswell, Georgia, and you'll be able to find me. And if you want to get in touch with me, I can get you free reads. The Epoch Times has a paywall. You can't read it for free. Otherwise, they couldn't pay me the money that they do.
1: Understood. So, Mike, the movie critic, movie critic Mike joins us every Friday, ladies and gentlemen. We appreciate you, brother. I still have not seen Resident Evil because my significant other does not want to see it, so I have to go by myself, so I have to find a time. But I will let you know, I've heard nothing but good things. That was the first movie you told us about last week, so I can't wait to see it, and I will definitely see Unabomber tonight or tomorrow night. Have a wonderful weekend, my friends, and we'll talk next. We'll talk next Friday.
0: Thanks, Shelly. Talk to you soon, buddy.
1: Thank you. Talk to you soon, ladies and gentlemen. It's time to go. Like I say every single night, I'll say it again because I know it's true because I've seen it. I've witnessed it in my own life and the lives of others. Know this in your heart: God loves you, and so do I. Peace.
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6: It's 9 o'clock. I'm Jordan Brown. 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Our top story, $20 worth of IPAs has an Atlanta police detective at the center of an investigation. It all starts at a Publix in Canton last Wednesday. A police report says the detective, Ronald Sluss, walked inside, picked up a case of beer, and left in an undercover police car without paying. A Cherokee County deputy identified Sluss as an officer with Atlanta Police. Authorities then took Sluss into custody, who is now out on bond. Sluss has since been relieved of duty and placed in a non-enforcement status with APD. He is charged with theft by shoplifting. In other news, the Henry County Sheriff takes legal action to address what he calls a severe public safety risk and staffing crisis. Sheriff Reginald Scandrett says rapid and unchecked population growth in the county has caused an explosion in service demands and dangerous jail overcrowding. The sheriff says the county has failed to provide him with adequate resources to protect the community, and he's asking the court to order them to do what the law requires. Now, higher prices and costs are pushing consumer sentiment lower. Correspondent Brian Clark has more.
7: Consumer sentiment

0: fell to a four-month low in the University of Michigan's index. The 48.1 reading for September was 7% lower from the August readout and nearly 13% lower from a year ago. And there could be political ramifications. Sentiment among Republicans down by 20% from the number in January before the Iran war began.
1: And in the case of the death of Nolan Wells, his family releasing the state's autopsy report. The 18-year-old was found dead after celebrating July 4th with friends. Nolan's parents are refusing to accept a grand jury's conclusion. Here's correspondent Aaron Katterski.
2: The family of Nolan Wells is releasing the Mississippi State Medical Examiner's autopsy report listing the cause of his death as undetermined. The 18-year-old football player's body was pulled from the water off the Mississippi Gulf Coast after Wells spent July 4th with friends on Horn Island.
3: A grand jury was presented with this autopsy and found his death consistent with drowning and concluded there was no evidence of a crime.
2: His family said Wells had unexplained injuries.
1: Live team coverage of traffic and weather is up next. It is 9:03.
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1: It's 9:05, which means it's time now for live team coverage of traffic and weather. Isabella Rodriguez is in the WSB 24-hour traffic center.
13: Heads up, in Midtown, we're still tracking a crash on 7585 southbound past 17th Street, where two right lanes remain blocked due to that crash. We're also seeing a crash in Fulton County heading into the downtown area. This one is on I-20 eastbound at Lowry Boulevard. A stalled tractor trailer is blocking two right lanes. And heads up, on the west side perimeter, 285 is still shut down between Cascade Road and Langford Parkway. Southbound detour is to Cascade Road onto I-20 East, and northbound detour is Langford Parkway towards the downtown connector. From the Trustdale.com Traffic Center, Triple Team Traffic, 95.5 WSB.
14: I'm WSB meteorologist Christina Edwards. Fair skies for this evening. Temperatures cooling quickly into the upper 60s later on tonight, settling to the mid to upper 50s for tomorrow morning. Tomorrow and Sunday, abundant sunshine and daytime highs in the low 80s with low humidity.
1: Right now it's 65 in South Fulton, 68 in Dunwoody, and 67 degrees in Midtown Atlanta. 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

0: right, as we roll along, glad you're with us. Happy Friday. 800-941-SHAWN if you want to be a part of the program. Sorry, I just had to get it off my chest about Uncle James. Because he does lie about food, and he claims this higher moral superiority ground. I've been thinking about this. Because when I give out the DSA stated agenda, my hope is, and maybe you want to call in, if you think you know it, call me. 800-941-SHAWN. My guess is most of you don't know. But if you can prove me wrong, and then I get accused of being repetitive. So I think that the obvious answer is to put that on my website, Hannity.com, and in a form that you can print it in, and then this way you'll have it available. You can put it in your pocket, print out one sheet. I have one sheet in front of me. DSA, radical agenda. Boom. You know, or Trump's accomplishments, which are multiple pages, but we can put it in the form that we have it, that we use it and scroll it on television. I don't think that's a bad idea either. We can talk more about that as the program unfolds. But look, I don't know how most of you are thinking. I just know I don't trust the polls. You know, I read a lot of poll numbers in the last week, this whole week, as preparing for my Friday show. You know, as the week goes on, it becomes cumulative. And if I didn't know better and I wasn't telling you the truth about polling, and we had Matt Towery on yesterday, and how awful the polls have been. I've never seen a year where you had multiple races off by 20 points in terms of what the polls were telling you. Polls, whether we want to admit it or not, have the ability to impact people's motivation in terms of wanting to get to the polls. Now, you can see that your candidate is up by a dramatic amount and then think, well, why am I bothering voting? This is in the back. That's not the right way to think. Or that, we're down by so much. What's the point? We're going to lose this thing anyway. That's the wrong way to think. And it's just going to have to be understood that the polling is unreliable. When there were polls showing Francesca Hong winning by as much as 30 points, anywhere from 20 to 30 points, and poll after poll after poll, and she lost her race by 3,000 votes, that tells you something. When you have somebody like Abdul El-Sayed winning by 20 points and barely wins by a point, polling can't be off by that much. It just means that it can deflate your motivation or just take away your desire to vote. You just can't pay attention to it. Now, there are certain pollsters that can poll Donald Trump well, but they're few and far between. Most of these people historically have gotten this so wrong. But I just want to point out, when we get back, what is at stake and why you need to think about this race differently, even if you're worried about high gas prices.
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5: It's 9:30. I'm Jordan Brown. Now for our top story. Smyrna police are continuing to examine all the evidence after a woman's dismembered body is found at a local apartment complex.
6: Calling the case shocking and gruesome, Smyrna Police Lieutenant Meredith Holt says they are still trying to figure out if there was any connection between the person of interest, 18-year-old Kingston Bradley, and the victim, who still hasn't been publicly identified.
7: We do have some people who believe that they are related to the victim, and they are going to go through a process of some DNA testing to get an absolute confirmation.
6: Bradley is already jailed without bond and charged with concealing a death. In Smyrna, Jonathan O'Brien, 95.5 WSB.
5: Now, a rash of new E. coli cases in the U.S. trigger a new warning from Food and Drug Administration officials. Here's Yuri Benajud with the latest.
8: Another food outbreak, this time tied to raw milk cheese. 13 people have been infected with E. coli across at least 9 states. 3 of those people were diagnosed with hemolytic uremic syndrome, which can be life-threatening. Sierra Nevada Cheese Company recalling some of their cheeses, saying the products should be thrown away or returned. Health officials have long warned consumers to avoid raw milk products as they don't undergo pasteurization. Yuri Benajoud, ABC News, New York.
5: Now, almost every major highway in Metro Atlanta has road work scheduled this weekend. Drivers are urged to be aware of those working in these areas.
2: There's another full closure of a portion of the West Side perimeter between Langford Parkway and Cascade Road, as well as scheduled lane closures on portions of I-20 and I-85. Sean McMaster from the Federal Highway Administration urges drivers to use caution.
3: Safe actions save lives. 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
2: 850 people died in work zone accidents in the U.S. in 2024. Many of them work crew members, but the vast majority occupants of the vehicles involved. Graham Carroll, 95.5 WSB.
5: 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It's 9:32.
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5: At 9:35, it's time now for live team coverage of traffic and weather. 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
27: We're seeing some progress in Fulton County. That earlier stalled semi-trailer on I-20 eastbound at Lowry Boulevard, it was blocking 2 right lanes. Some progress has been made, and now only 1 right lane is being blocked. Delays heading towards the downtown area are improving. And a reminder, on the west side perimeter, 285 north and southbound remains completely blocked from Cascade Road to Langford Parkway. If you're heading southbound, you'll want to divert off at Cascade Road to get onto the downtown connector, while northbound, you'll want to exit at Langford Parkway. I'm Isabella Rodriguez, Triple Team Traffic, 95.5 WSB.
0: This is WSB meteorologist Christina Edwards. Fair skies this evening. Temperatures will eventually cool to the mid-50s for tomorrow morning. Tomorrow afternoon, partly cloudy, high around 82. Sunday, abundant sunshine. Morning lows in the mid-50s, daytime highs in the low 80s.
1: Right now, it's 65 in Lawrenceville, 63 in Union City, and 65 degrees in Midtown Atlanta. 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I'm Jordan Brown, 95.5 WSB.

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6: At 10 o'clock, I'm Jordan Brown. Now for our top story. Cornered by DNA in a cold case sexual assault, a Decatur man admits his crime 36 years later.
7: He raped her, then stayed around for hours to talk. The DeKalb County DA's office says Moses Robinson pleads guilty to an attack at the Misty Waters Apartments in the wee hours of a chilly January morning in Decatur. The woman woke up to the sound of her back door being kicked in. The intruder walked into her room, pulled her into the living room, and, telling her he had a knife, assaulted her. Then Robinson sat and chatted in the dark with her for 2 hours before he finally left. Decades later, identified by DNA, the 67-year-old is sentenced to life in prison. Veronica Waters, 95.5 WSB.
8: It's 67 degrees in Atlanta, partly cloudy skies tonight. Our fall-like temperatures in the forecast for the weekend? WSB meteorologist Christina Edwards has our complete forecast on the way. And a new way to track down a lost animal is now available in Cherokee County.
9: Three microchip scanning stations are put up in Woodstock, Canton, and outside the animal shelter intake building. Spokesperson Erica Nildner says the signs tell you what to do, even if the animal doesn't have a microchip. You simply pull out the handheld scanner and check the pet for a chip, and the microchip company will take the next steps.
10: That company will then reach out to the owners. They're not going to provide somebody's contact information.
9: She says these stations can make the process quicker by going straight to the company to find the owners. Mary Ryan Howarth, 95.5 WSB.
8: A new rabies case is found in Gwinnett County.
11: A female cat tests positive for rabies after attacking two people this week near the 4300 block of Jimmy Carter Boulevard in Norcross. Gwinnett County health officials advise residents to stay away from animals showing unusual behavior. All pet owners should make sure their pets are up to date on their rabies vaccine. A national veterinarian group says unvaccinated dogs and cats exposed to a rabid animal must be strictly quarantined for 4 months and vaccinated 1 month prior to being released. Bill Caiaccio, 95.5 WSB.
8: A discount supermarket chain has announced some potential savings for consumers. Aldi says it's cutting prices on nearly a third of products it sells through at least November 3rd. Meanwhile, Pepsi is reporting raising prices on some of its popular products. Correspondent Stephanie Ramos has the latest.
12: Bloomberg reporting that PepsiCo is raising prices on some of its popular snacks and drinks just months after cutting prices by as much as 15% in an effort to win back shoppers. Bloomberg says prices will rise on bags of Doritos, Ruffles, and Sun Chips, along with some Tostitos salsa and Fritos dips. Some soda prices are also expected to rise, with the changes coming as early as the end of this year or early 2027.
8: And almost every major highway in Metro Atlanta has road work scheduled this weekend. Drivers are urged to be aware of those working in these areas.
13: There's another full closure of a portion of the West Side perimeter between Langford Parkway and Cascade Road, as well as scheduled lane closures.

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0: 850 people died in work zone accidents in the U.S. in 2024. Many of them work crew members, but the vast majority occupants of the vehicles involved. Graham Carroll, 95.5 WSB.
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2: It's 10:05, time now for live team coverage of traffic and weather. Devin Byers is in the WSB 24-hour traffic center.
13: Hey there, Jordan. Heads up on the west side of the perimeter tonight. 285 is completely shut down once again for the entire weekend, both north and southbound between Cascade Road and Langford Parkway, exits 5 through 7. To get around that construction closure, use a combination of I-20, 7585, and Langford Parkway. Do expect some busy brake lights on Langford Parkway eastbound where traffic is pouring in to get around that closure. From the Trustdale.com Traffic Center, Triple Team Traffic, 95.5 WSB.
14: I'm WSB meteorologist Christina Edwards. Fair skies for this evening. Temperatures cooling quickly into the upper 60s later on tonight, settling to the mid to upper 50s for tomorrow morning. Tomorrow and Sunday, abundant sunshine and daytime highs in the low 80s with low humidity.
2: It's 63 in East Point, 66 in Marietta, and 65 degrees right here in Midtown. 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
12: It's 11 o'clock. I'm Jordan Brown. Our top story, a new rabies case is detected in Gwinnett County.
13: A female cat tests positive for rabies after attacking two people this week near the 4300 block of Jimmy Carter Boulevard in Norcross. Gwinnett County health officials advise residents to stay away from animals showing unusual behavior. All pet owners should make sure their pets are up to date on their rabies vaccine. A national veterinarian group says unvaccinated dogs and cats exposed to a rabid animal must be strictly quarantined for 4 months and vaccinated 1 month prior to being released. Bill Caiaccio, 95.5 WSB.
12: Cornered by DNA in a cold case sexual assault, a Decatur man admits his crime 36 years later.
14: He raped her, then stayed around for hours to talk. The DeKalb County DA's office says Moses Robinson pleads guilty to an attack at the Misty Waters Apartments in the wee hours of a chilly January morning in Decatur. The woman woke up to the sound of her back door being kicked in. The intruder walked into her room, pulled her into the living room, and, telling her he had a knife, assaulted her. Then Robinson sat and chatted in the dark with her for 2 hours before he finally left. Decades later, identified by DNA, the 67-year-old is sentenced to life in prison. Veronica Waters, 95.5 WSB.
12: In other news, a top university is apologizing after swapping out a Latino male student for a black female student in an AI-altered promotional photo. Correspondent Andrea Fuji has more.
15: The photo, in which AI also changed the appearances of the other two students, was placed on banners around campus to advertise school dining options. The student newspaper first reported AI was used, sparking an uproar. Stanford now acknowledging it did not follow its own AI rules, and both the alteration and lack of disclosure in this case violate that policy. We are working to provide additional training for all staff. All the banners have since been removed.
12: It's 67 degrees in Atlanta. WSB meteorologist has our complete forecast on the way. And if you are out on metro highways this weekend, be aware of a number of construction projects and especially the people doing the work.
16: It's another full closure of all lanes of I-285 in both directions from Cascade Road to Langford Parkway from 7 tonight until 5 a.m. Monday. DOT crews will also have rolling lane closures on I-20 from Hill Street to Columbia Drive and eastbound at Glenwood Avenue. And lanes of I-85 will be closed for work between Metropolitan Parkway and Riverdale Road. Sean McMaster from the Federal Highway Administration says exercise extreme caution.
17: We all rely on these amazing projects. We need our people who are delivering these projects to be safe on the side of the road.
16: And remember, fines for speeding are doubled when driving through work zones. Graham Carroll, 95.5 WSB.
12: And an 18-year-old is charged with malice murder after a woman's dismembered body is discovered at a local apartment complex. Smyrna police say detectives found garbage bags in the trunk of a car after conducting a search warrant. The bag showed the outline of a body part. Investigators identify the victim as Shantaria Mosley. Smyrna Police Lieutenant Meredith Holt says they're keeping the family at the top of mind.
18: I know that they are looking for answers and grieving at the same time, and we're continuing to work this case.
12: Suspect Kingston Bradley is also charged with concealing a death. Live team coverage of traffic and weather is up next. It's 11:03.
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0: Sir, a liver and pancreas surgical specialist who will take your calls while discussing liver, pancreas, and complex GI surgeries. 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
6: 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Devin Byers is in the WSB 24-hour traffic center.
7: Unfortunately, I'm spotting lots of slow hotspots all around the city tonight. Up in Cobb County, traffic is moving single file 75 southbound near Chastain Road, where construction is knocking out 2 to 3 right lanes and causing major delays south through Kennesaw tonight. Busby Parkway is a great alternate to breathe those brake lights. Now in DeKalb County, I'm seeing heavy jams 285 southbound, where construction funnels down traffic to only one right lane near I-20. From the Trustdale.com Traffic Center, Triple Team Traffic, 95.5 WSB.
8: I'm WSB meteorologist Christina Edwards. Fair skies for this evening. Temperatures cooling quickly into the upper 60s later on tonight, settling to the mid to upper 50s for tomorrow morning. Tomorrow and Sunday, abundant sunshine and daytime highs in the low 80s with low humidity.
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0: All right, we'll load it up tonight, 9 Eastern, Hannity on the Fox News Channel. We have our favorite Senator John Kennedy, Isabel Brown tonight, Kaylee McGee, White, Bill de Blasio, and I will have a big fight over him attacking Bibi Netanyahu. Also, Jim Hansen, Rebecca Heinrichs, and Jimmy Failla. Set your DVR. Hannity tonight, Friday, 9 Eastern. Set your DVR. We'll see you tonight. Back here tomorrow. Thank you for making this show possible.
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6: From ABC News, I'm Dave Packer. Dangerous flooding and storm force winds are creating concern up and down the East Coast, with tens of millions of Americans in the path of that nor'easter. It's striking some areas right now. ABC's Matt Rivers on the Jersey Shore.
7: States of emergency in New York and New Jersey. Authorities on the Jersey Shore urging families to get to higher ground while business owners race to shore up what they can.
8: You have to make sure that everything that's loose out there is secured.
7: 900 miles of storm warnings from the Outer Banks to Maine as a massive nor'easter crawls up the coast, packing 60-mile-an-hour winds and 12-foot waves.
6: The Supreme Court ruling 6-3 along ideological lines, giving the Trump administration the green light to use a federal citizenship database to verify voters. ABC legal contributor James Sample explains this process is not without issues.
9: Given the number of false positives, meaning the number of actual citizens who are being tagged as non-citizens, who will then have to jump through those hurdles, that's a significant problem and may well lead to some severe disenfranchisement.
6: The ruling comes less than 40 days from the November midterms, but because of a different federal law, voters aren't allowed to be removed from the rolls 90 days before an election. President Trump and China's President Xi Jinping wrapped up their three-day summit in Washington. President Trump says he discussed Iran with the Chinese leader but didn't elaborate. Pope Leo opened his historic four-day trip to France, speaking at UNESCO headquarters about artificial intelligence.
10: Our efforts in this domain must ensure that new technologies remain at the service of the human person rather than becoming yet another instrument of domination and injustice.
6: Later, the Pope visiting the newly reopened Notre Dame Cathedral. The AP reports from a source that Stephen Curry has agreed to a two-year contract extension worth $116 million. You're listening to ABC News.
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5: It's 12:06 in the Loud Security Systems Traffic Center. Better news in Cobb County tonight. That earlier crash just cleared 75 southbound near 285. All lanes are now clear and that traffic is back to moving smooth. Bad news further north in Cobb County, however, it'll be a single file drive 75 southbound near Chastain Road, exit 271, where construction is taking out two right lanes for the night. Busby Parkway at exit 273 will be your best friend if you're in a rush tonight. Devin Byers, Triple Team Traffic, 95.5 WSB.
6: I'm Channel 2 Action News Chief Meteorologist Brad Nitz. A cool start, but with a mostly sunny sky up to the low 80s today and about the same for tomorrow. Low 57, high 82, and mostly sunny.
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0: from the heartland of America and the gateway to the West. Good morning, good evening, wherever you may be across the nation, around the world. I'm George Norrie. This is Coast to Coast AM. Later tonight, investigative reporter Cheryl Jones, followed by your calls with Cheryl. She's got a great guest tonight talking about the soul phone. Here's what's happening. Starbucks has announced plans to close roughly 250 stores across North America. The closure in a public statement saying that while most of its 18,000 North American stores were profitable, a small portion has been struggling. Sign of the times. At the United Nations, Israeli Prime Minister Benjamin Netanyahu lambasted Tehran, dramatically claiming if it hadn't attacked Iran, we'd all be dead now. With more on today's activities, here's our Tom Danheiser.
1: Well, George, Israeli Prime Minister Benjamin Netanyahu delivered a fiery address at the United Nations General Assembly on Thursday, prompting dozens of diplomats to walk out in protest. UN delegates left the hall as Netanyahu took the stage, the Prime Minister firing at the diplomats, telling those remaining to leave if they were moral cowards. He defended Israelis' conduct in the Gaza, calling genocide accusations the greatest lie of the century and stating that attacking Iran was one of the easiest decisions. A senior advisor to Iran's supreme leader warned Thursday after President Trump threatened the Islamic Republic with annihilation that Iranian forces and their Houthi allies in Yemen could respond to any new U.S. attacks by opening a new front in the seven-month war, targeting energy supplies in the Red Sea. Sources are saying the U.S. and Iranian negotiators in New York are exploring a phased path out of the war that would involve Tehran reopening the Strait of Hormuz and Washington lifting its economic blockade of Iran. The Strait has become the central bargaining chip in efforts to end the nearly seven-month U.S.-Iran conflict. And oil prices are back up as U.S. and Iran trade fresh threats to expand the seven-month war. Brent crude, the international benchmark for oil prices, was trading over $105 a barrel again Thursday as the United Nations General Assembly brought little evidence of progress toward a peace deal.
0: Thank you, Tom. Pasta sold at Walmart is being recalled over fears it may be contaminated with the deadly bacteria Listeria. GS Foods of New York is recalling two lots of its Bitter Goods Authentic Italian Lemon Alfredo Fettuccine, which was distributed to Walmart stores nationwide. The recall applies to the frozen pasta packaged in 22-ounce yellow plastic bags. Food safety coach Jeff Nelkin with us here. Jeff, it seems like every week there's another major food recall.
2: Well, this one gives us an insight into a bacteria called Listeria that is can be commonly found in moist environments. It's been found in drains, condensation, workers' shoes, and we have to keep our eyes on the operation. And again, it's environmental, so it's even involved in deli sections of supermarkets. So anyone that is concerned and wants to find out more details, possibly about a product that they may have on hand, they can reach 800-925-6278 and get more details if their product is on the hit list.
0: All right, my friend. Thank you, Jeff Nelkin. It may not be slime creature from outer space, but you can finally find Weird Al Yankovic's name flying beyond our planet. The American musician and comedian's name was recently approved for an asteroid or space rock that zooms around our solar system once every 4 years. How about that? Kevin Randall is a retired Army Lieutenant Colonel who appears weekly on our show with updated UFO reports. His latest book is called UFO Sightings and Alien Visitations. Kevin, what do you have for us this week?
3: Well, George, first a couple of updates. I mentioned the posting of AI-created content is becoming more common. In the last few weeks, more than of these little films have been posted about the Roswell case. Much of this information is inaccurate. Clicking on the contact creator takes us to their statements, underscoring the fictional nature of these postings. Yet there are comments from many that indicate they believe these little movies are factual, and we're now having to listen to them being quoted as legitimate sources. And a week from tomorrow, Archon 49, the St. Louis Science Fiction Convention, is providing an opportunity to bring this problem to a large audience, and you can find more about the convention by looking at their website. And I've noticed something about the government data dumps that we're seeing these days. As I've said before, they are loaded with information that has been available to the UFO community for decades. The best example is the recent commentary about a short film taken in July of 1952 near Tremonton, Utah, by Navy Ward Officer Delbert Newhouse. In one story, the reporter suggested he had been at a briefing which the film was presented for the first time. There was a black bar running down the center of that film, and this is a scratch that was in the original film, and each time it is copied, that scratch is magnified, becoming a big black bar. But the film wasn't new. It was shown at the end of the 1956 movie UFO, which Newhouse was interviewed. I talked with Newhouse literally decades ago. One important fact is that while the objects on the film are bright orbs, Newhouse told me that when first spotted, they were disc-shaped objects that he'd seen, as did his wife and two children. By the time they got the car stopped, his 16-millimeter movie camera out of the trunk, the UFOs moved off to the ultimate distance, and the shape was lost. While it's important that this information is being relayed to a new audience, this really doesn't move us forward at all. And I'll note something else. The Levelland, Texas sightings of November 1957 seem to be absent from these data dumps. And I've been looking for any mention of those sightings in which the glowing UFO was seen close to the ground, stalled car engines, and even left a circular burned area on the grass of a local ranch. The sheriff said that his office received hundreds of telephone calls about that UFO. But there's still great sightings being reported. On August 23rd of this year, a witness described as a pilot and an aviation expert said he was sitting outside his Long Beach, California home when he saw an object described as a bright light descend at an incredible speed. It stopped suddenly about 40 feet above the ground and 250 feet away. The object was so bright he could barely look at it. The UFO hovered there for about an hour, changed its color several times, and then disappeared at incredible speed. There was a hint of missing time involved in the sighting, and when the UFO was gone, three helicopters appeared. Linda S. Thompson, an investigator for the National UFO Reporting Center, interviewed the witness. She ruled out many of the mundane explanations, writing in that, and I quote, "A meteor does not make sense with this report. No meteors or fireballs reported at the time. Whether it could be a jet with afterburners, that doesn't make sense with the statement by the witness and particularly by a pilot. Whether it could be an experimental aerial object with two balloons, I considered that, and with considerable research and knowing a couple of people involved with balloons, I could not find any definitive information that would confirm this," end quote. The investigation continues, but the work done prior to the posting to the UFO, the National UFO Reporting Center, is impressive in its scale and scope. And that's what I have for tonight, George.
0: All right, my friend. Thank you. Kevin Randall, author of UFO Sightings and Alien Visitations. Up next, Judge Jim Gray joins us to talk about the state of our country and how things are going to be for us in the next few years. He's next on Coast to Coast AM. 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
0: And welcome back to Coast, George Norrie with you. Judge Jim Gray has been a trial judge in Orange County, California since 1983, retired on the bench in 2000. Before becoming a judge, he served as a volunteer in the Peace Corps in Costa Rica, a staff judge advocate and criminal defense attorney in the Navy JAG Corps, a federal prosecutor in Los Angeles, and a civil litigation attorney in a private law firm. He's been in political offices as a libertarian, and his book is called All Rise. He's got a number of books out there. Jim, welcome back. How are you?
6: Mr. Norrie, it's just great to be with you. I appreciate you, what you do, and it's just nice to be back with you again.
0: I'm glad I've never had to go to court, but if I did, I wanted to be faced by you as a judge.
6: You know, it's a daunting position. You have a really important phase in society. You have to do justice under the facts and the law, but you also have to explain, which is equally important. And I took it really seriously. And, you know, if you don't know something, say so. But you listen, and then you ask questions, and eventually you have to make decisions. Sometimes they're not pleasant, but you have that's your job. And it was a great job to have. I was a judge, sitting trial court judge for 25 years. I retired 17 years ago now. Hard for me to believe. In fact, I tell people, George, that I became a judge when I was 12 years old. That's why I'm still so young now. I don't allow any cross-examination on that issue at all.
0: I love that. What did you think of Judge Judy in her show?
6: You know, I think it was basically harmful. She wouldn't listen. She'd spout off. But you know, it sells movie tickets. It sells product. You know, I mean, you can actually find some radio commentators that are mimicked as well in the world.
0: I spent 9 years in the Navy, so it's great to know that you were in the JAG Corps. Did you enjoy yourself there?
6: You know, I did. It was challenging. My problem was I just graduated from law school. I was on independent duty and on Guam at the Naval Air Station, giving legal advice to the commanding officer. And I mean, what did I know? This was back in, 1973. We didn't have any internet back then. You know, I had very few law books, and there's a lot of pressure. But I survived it, and it was a great experience, and I think I contributed.
0: Was your judgeship elected or appointed?
6: Well, the answer to that is yes. In California, most of the judges are appointed by the governor, but then we're up for election in the next election cycle. And you have a term of office for 6 years. So if nobody runs against you, then you win without being on the ballot, which is great democracy in action. And I was never challenged. So I won four times or five times without being challenged. But you're a rich. Basically, most people are appointed by the governor, and then no one challenges them.
0: In your 17 years on the bench, Jim, anything crazy ever happen in court?
6: It was actually 25 years. And, you know, you'd pretty much keep things under control. Sometimes people would spout off. One person tried to take off his clothes, but my bailiff stepped in. But, you know, you get life. Life happens right there in your courtroom.
0: When you have to sentence somebody, what's it like to do that?
6: You're speaking for society, George. You've listened. You've had people. Most of the cases result in a plea bargain in some fashion, and you'll ask, and you don't have to accept the plea. Most of the time you do. If you've heard a trial, then it's pretty much up to you. And honestly, sentences really vary depending on who the judge is. So if I were king of the United States or king of California, which is not very likely to happen, I would have three judges sentence all the cases on all three of those judges. So you'd get more of a centrist result, because I think just it's kind of a flip of a coin. You get this judge, you know that you're going to end up with a lot of prison sentence. You get that judge, you know you're going to probably end up with probation. And that's just not as good a system as it should be. So I would have all th- three judges sentence on all of their three judges cases. And I think that would bring more consistency to the sentencing position.
0: How important was the recommendation of the prosecution to what you ever decided?
6: You know, you can do more for a person as a prosecutor than you can as a defense attorney. And I was a prosecutor, like you just said. And, you know, you try to do the right thing for the right reason. In fact, George, I'll tell you, when I was being interviewed in the job in the U.S. Attorney's Office in Los Angeles, the chief of the criminal division looked at me and said, Jim, in this job, you will do the right thing for the right reason every time. You make a mistake, we've got your back. But if you do things for personal reasons, grudge reasons, political reasons, you're going to be held accountable. And I've had many occasions to talk to police officers and prosecutors, and I almost unfailingly mentioned that. Critically important. You know, you all make mistakes. You all see things a little bit differently, but you don't do things for out of a grudge. You don't do things because you don't like them. You do things for the right reason. And I tried. In fact, I'm proud to say back in, 1975 to 78, no one in the U.S. Attorney's Office that I was aware of did anything other than what they believed was the right reason. And I think, put it this way, if we in our country even have a thought that the FBI has become politicized or the Department of Justice has become politicized, it's a terrible thing to happen to our country. And regretfully, in the last couple of decades, I think we do have reason to believe that has happened, and it's a scourge on who we are as a country. Other than that, I have no opinion whatsoever.
0: I grew up in the 1960s as a teenager and witnessed Kennedy's assassination as a 13-year-old, Robert F. Kennedy, Martin Luther King.
6: Yes.
0: At that time, I felt as a youngster that this country was falling apart. How would you grade us today as a country compared to then?
6: George, we are attempting to become a more perfect union. We're better now, I think, than we were 20 or 30 years ago in many ways. The problem, huge problem today, is that we're so polarized that if I'm of one political party and you're of another, if I'm even seen talking with you, I'm betraying my people. What a bunch of nonsense. Remember a guy named Ronald Reagan by any chance? You know,
0: yeah.
6: Very conservative Republican president. And remember a guy named Tip O'Neill, who was a very liberal Democrat, Speaker of the House of Representatives. And, you know, they had violently different political beliefs, but they could talk with each other. They could discuss. And that's what I try to do. You know, I prove with regularity I don't have all the answers, but let's discuss things. And then, okay, you're of a different belief, and I think, well, I hadn't thought of that before. I'll move my position a little bit over to take that into account. And that's what we need to do in our country, and we are not, and shame on us. In fact, let me go a little bit farther and tell you that it's our government. This is hard to swallow, but it's our government, and if it's not working, we have no one to blame but ourselves. So let's get out there and not just vote, because just voting is not a benefit. You have to be an educated voter. Look into the issues. Vote how you will, but look into the issues first, because you'll have a lot of people, I'm sorry to say, oh, I like the name Jones more than the name Smith, so I'm going to vote for Jones. I mean, come on, what kind of benefit is that? Look into the issues and discuss them and educate yourself, and our country will be far better off than it is today.
0: But you're right, Jim. It seems like dialogue is gone. The ability to talk to people, whether you agree or not, it's almost like you're challenged with everything that is done. There's no more discussion anymore.
6: Well, George, you were raised pretty much the same time I was. Where is Walter Cronkite? You know, he was the most respected man in America. He would tell the truth. He was the commentator on CBS News for years, and he would tell the truth as best he could. And by the way, George, let me compliment you too. You do the same. You know, I've been on your show a couple of times, and I applaud you for what you do. You are discussing issues. Good for you. Thank you.
0: Thank you. And you're right about Cronkite. And he did it without his views being known. He just laid it right out there and let you make up your own mind.
6: Well, one of the real triumphs in my life, actually as a sitting trial court judge, we'll get into this maybe later, but in 1992, I did something very unusual for a trial court judge. That is, I held a press conference. Judges do not do that. And I told anybody that would listen that our nation's policy of drug prohibition had failed and we had to change it. And then I eventually wrote a book called Why Our Drug Laws Have Failed and What We Can Do About It, a judicial indictment of the war on drugs. Obviously, you know where I'm going with that title. But it was endorsed, I am truly proud to say, by Milton Friedman, George Shultz, who was the Secretary of State under Ronald Reagan, and Walter Cronkite. And I'm very proud of that. I hold that was one of my real accomplishments in life. But we have to discuss, and Walter Cronkite would endorse my book. I was very pleased about that. Milton Friedman as well.
7: I met Walter Cronkite well over 20 years ago in Los Angeles. He walked right past me in a hotel lobby, and he was like 2 feet away from me. And I went, oh, my gosh, it's Walter Cronkite. He stopped, turned, looked at me, and went, yes, I am, and then kept walking.
6: Yeah. You know, I guess I don't have this problem, but I guess if you're that well known, it's pretty hard to be out in public because people kind of do flips when they see you. And I guess that gets a little tedious after a while. But, you know, that's part of the world. I was devastated when John Kennedy was shot. I still believe that had he not been shot, that we would have gotten out of Vietnam after 1964, and because we shouldn't have been there at that point. In fact, I'll go on to take something a little more serious. We have to follow our Constitution, and we're not doing it today, particularly with regard to a declaration of war, that I think we have our troops fighting illegally now in Iran. We need Congress to step up and demand that there be a declaration of war requested and then voted upon. And honestly, if I were in Congress, it would require the president to state the goals. Hey, these are the problems. These are what our goals are. And if I were in Congress, boy, if they started saying, I don't want the government, present government of Iran to have nuclear weapons, I agree. Boy, I'd go to war over that. I would sign a declaration of war on that. Same thing kind of with opening the Straits of Hormuz. But if you require a declaration of war, then you know what your goals are. What were our goals, George? We were in Afghanistan for what, 20 years? What were our goals there? What were our goals in Iraq? You know, make the world safe for democracy. You know, we need to follow the Constitution.
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14: ABC News, I'm Dave Packer. A nor'easter bringing dangerous flooding and storm-force winds up and down the East Coast. ABC's Matt Rivers at the Jersey Shore.
15: States of emergency in New York and New Jersey.
16: It is not under a voluntary evacuation order.
15: Authorities on the Jersey Shore urging families to get to higher ground while business owners race to shore up what they can.
17: You have to make sure that everything that's loose out there is secured.
15: 900 miles of storm warnings from the Outer Banks to Maine as a massive nor'easter crawls up the coast, packing 60-mile-an-hour winds and 12-foot waves.
14: The Supreme Court ruling 6-3 along ideological lines, giving the Trump administration the green light to use a federal citizenship database to verify voters. And President Trump and China's President Xi Jinping wrapped up their 3-day summit in Washington. President Trump says he discussed Iran with the Chinese leader, but did not elaborate. This is ABC News.
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23: It's 12:35 in the Loud Security Systems Traffic Center. Here we go again on the west side of the perimeter this weekend. All lanes are completely shut down once again. 285 both north and southbound between Cascade Road and Linkford Parkway, exits 5 through 7. To get around that construction closure, use a combination of I-20, the 75-85 downtown connector, and Linkford Parkway. That stretch of 285 is set to reopen this Monday, September 28th at 5 a.m. Devin Byers, Triple Team Traffic, 95.5 WSB.
24: I'm Channel 2 Action News Chief Meteorologist Brad Nitz. A cool start, but with a mostly sunny sky up to the low 80s today and about the same for tomorrow. Low 57, high 82, and mostly sunny.

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1: And welcome back. 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
1: And welcome back. George Norrie with Judge Jim Gray. His website is linked up at coasttocoastam.com. Judge, you are very opposed to our current drug laws. Tell me why.
10: Look, if I, as an adult, put a substance into my body and all I'm doing is hurting myself, that should not be a crime. In fact, I should be brought closer to medical professionals that can help me instead of made a criminal automatically and pushed farther away. In fact, in California, it's a, if you are under the found to be under the influence of cocaine, for example, that's an automatic minimum sentence of 90 days in jail. And that's inflicting a lot of harm upon people. You're not addressing their problems. And if they were employed, you're probably going to lose their job after being in jail like that. So if you steal to get money for your drugs, or you drive under the influence of these various drugs, that's a crime. What's the difference, George? Now you're putting our safety at risk. That's different. But, and then you look at just that in its sense. Then you look at drug money. And we have all these drug cartels down in Mexico, or basically all over the world. They're doing evil things. They're fighting. They're stronger than the Mexican police in a lot of places. They're all funded by our drug money. You know, the worst thing that ever happened to Al Capone was we repealed alcohol prohibition. And so he didn't extort and make all this money. All the violence, all the money, all the crime is really caused by drug prohibition. And yep. You look at, they'll go and talk to a young, you know, a 13, 14 year old person in the inner city or anywhere else. And they'll tell them, and they're right, you'll never make as much money in anything in your life as you can by selling drugs. And so the 13 year old starts selling drugs. And if you have a 13 year old selling drugs, who do they sell to? You and me? No, they sell to 12, 13, 14 year olds like themselves. And they bring more people into this problem. And finally, you look at, George, I'll ask you the question. How many people in our country died last year of an overdose of fentanyl? And the answer is almost none. Almost none. They died of a fentanyl poisoning because they don't know it's there. Or if they do know it's there, I'm going to take the same thing today. It looks like the same thing that I took yesterday. Unbeknownst to me, it's 3 or 4 times stronger, and I die. That's caused by drug prohibition. You know, if you go to the market and buy a pack of Marlboros, you know, it's harmful for your health, but at least you're going to know it's not laced with fentanyl or methamphetamines or something like that. And you're going to know what the strength is. You're going to know what the purity is. You have no way of knowing in today's drug prohibition times. And I mean, it goes on and on. But in California, do you know what the largest selling crop is? Still marijuana. And that's an illegal crop in many ways. So it's all caused by drug prohibition. We need to discuss it. We need to talk about it. I'm proud of the book that I wrote, you know, Why Our Drug Laws Have Failed. And we're just trying to get this out there and discuss, because if people discuss it openly, we'll repeal drug prohibition. The problem is you have all these politicians get tough on crime, and you can vote for me. Oh, it doesn't work. But at least I'm showing that I'm tough on crime. No, but if you try to stand up for people that are using drugs, now you're seen as being soft on crime, and you don't get elected. So again, it's up to us as voters to educate ourselves and to elect people that will actually do something constructive.
1: I agree with you wholeheartedly, Jim. As a matter of fact, there's another synthetic like fentanyl that is out, that is brand new, that is 10 times as powerful.
10: Sure.
1: It's fentanyl, and it's sure. It's laced in all this junk that people buy on the streets, and it's killing them.
10: It's cheap. China is making huge amounts of money on fentanyl. It's really easy. They can sometimes mail it into the country because it's so small and so potent, and it's caused, again, nobody's going to use fentanyl if you get a repeal drug prohibition, and you'll bring people closer to medical professionals that can help them. It's just transparent. I saw that as a criminal defense attorney. I saw that as a federal prosecutor. I certainly saw that a lot as a judge. And it's just time to get this word out there. And thank you for helping me do it.
1: What would happen? I'm opposed to the usage of drugs, but I think all the laws should be banned. I think the government should set up some depositories or repositories, whatever you want to call these things, dispensaries, and make it available to the people who need medical help, and control it so the stuff doesn't get fentanyl in it and all this other junk.
10: Regulate it, control it, and tax it, by the way, and bring it back under the law. And lots of bad things will stop happening. Just like you say, George, good for you.
1: You wouldn't have to buy it from the streets or any of that stuff.
10: You know, when I was, and this caused me to do it as well. When I was on the bench, if somebody pleads guilty to an offense, they have to give us a what we call factual basis. Namely, they have to put in their own words why they're guilty of the offense. And several times I had people pleading guilty to being under the influence of cocaine. So, okay, tell me about it. Well, Your Honor, my drug of choice was marijuana, and unbeknownst to me, my supplier started putting cocaine, laced it with cocaine, I'd smoke it a few times and get hooked. And I think to myself, wait a minute, you know, why would he do that? Why would any human being do that? And the answer is more money. You can make more money off somebody off cocaine than you can marijuana. You're not going to have that happen in a regulated market. And so that caused me to hold my press conference and speak out publicly, because I've never used any form of illicit substance. I do drink alcohol, which is in many ways a poison as well. But bring me closer to medical professionals if I have an alcohol problem, which we do today. We don't do it with regard to cocaine or other drugs. And it's just a shame.
1: Do we have any politicians that would support what you're saying about the leniency?
10: The answer is yes, if the voters will support it. That's, again, it's up to us. It's our government. And if not working, we have no one to blame but ourselves. We need to be able to reach out and support people that would talk about this. Lots of them understand it. I've spoken to them. They're elected officials, but they wouldn't come close to discussing this publicly because they wouldn't be reelected. They'd be cried out of office. You know, the prison guards union is doing very well, thank you very much, and they're pretty strong politically. It's just all kinds of things going on in this world, and we need to address them. We need to discuss them like, Mr. Nuri, you are. Thank you.
1: Well, the mistake so many people make, Judge, is that the fact that because we are opposed to the drug laws does not mean we endorse the use of drugs. We just want to make it safer for those people who unfortunately are taking them.
10: Well, and if you bring people closer to medical professionals, they can help them use fewer drugs. They can help them use less harmful drugs. You know, that's what medical doctors and medical professionals can do. Everyone wins except, you know, the prison guards unions.
1: There was a case of a young woman who broke her ankle, went to the hospital. They put her on opioids to relieve the pain. A doctor came in, did not realize she was taking other opioids, and recommended another one. And the nurse had her on three different opioids, and she died of a heart attack.
10: Ouch. You know, okay, life is complicated. Life happens. That you would have a civil complaint by not her, but her family members. The civil law will help keep those things from happening. But, you know, mistakes do happen, as we all know. We want to reduce them. We want to make them less harmful. And you'll do that by bringing these things back under the law and get rid of those Mexican drug cartels and those 13-year-olds selling marijuana to their friends.
1: Today, Starbucks announced they were closing 250 of their stores. Not a lot of stores compared to what they have, but 250 stores is a lot of stores around this country. Is this a sign of the times?
10: You know, the free market, if you're not making money, you're going to go out of business. And that's what Starbucks is saying. They're not saying they're evil people. In fact, we had a Starbucks across the street from my office. I'm now doing private mediations. And all of a sudden, the area next to them all closed down for reconstruction. And the Starbucks went out of business because all their customers went away. I mean, that's reality. If it isn't working, do something else. And that's what Starbucks is doing. And there's nothing bad about it. It's a good idea.
1: Let's talk about Iran for a second. You brought it up before the break. There's no question the Iranian government was supporting Hamas, Hezbollah, the Houthis, and was working on nukes. And I'm not sure I'd feel comfortable if they had nukes. But why didn't we go around this as a War Powers Act and do something smart, and like you say, and have Congress vote on this without us mired in this mess?
10: And of course, and that's what the Constitution really demands. Okay, the laws have changed a little bit. You can do something now for 60 days. Obviously, you know, if we had the Japanese attacking Pearl Harbor, you're not going to wait for a declaration of war. You're going to defend yourselves. So we give 60 days. But after that, you have to have a declaration of war or the troops have to be withdrawn. And, you know, like you just said, and I think I said before, I think the present government of Iran is a bunch of mobsters, and they don't really lead. They've killed tens of thousands of their own people. You know, they're not working there with the Iranians at heart. They're you know, very, I don't want to say evil people, but they're really doing some bad things. But if you had the president going to Congress publicly and saying, okay, I don't want this government of Iran to have nuclear weapons, I think pretty much everyone in Congress would agree with that. I certainly do. You said you did. You know, yep. They, we would, our lives would be in jeopardy, in my opinion, if the government of Iran had a nuclear weapon. It would be a very harmful thing, and for other countries as well. So yes, I would fight on that principle. And also, you know, it's important for international trade to have areas open for international trade, like the Straits of Hormuz. So if the president would have said, those are our goals, that's why we're going to enter into this conflict, I think I would vote for it. I think that the Congress would have, and the people of our country would support it.
1: I think
10: then,
1: so, too.
10: Once we knew what the goals were, once we reach those goals, we can stop the hostilities. It really makes perfect sense, and we should have done it. We should do it right this minute, in my opinion. I hold Congress accountable.
1: The Iranians I know who are citizens in this country are warm, hard-loving, great people.
10: One of my, I call him my brother, is Iranian. His brother is now in Iran still. They're good people. They're honest, good Americans. And I think most people in Iran are. But, you know, it's kind of the same thing with okay, try it this one, Wound. I think most people would agree with me that Vladimir Putin in Russia has caused his government to do some really criminal things. I just think that's plain true. So what we should do, George, is send our troops at the dead of night into Moscow and kidnap him and bring him to New York for trial. Don't you agree? Now, of course, that's exactly what we did in Venezuela. Full violation of international law. We're not at war with Venezuela. To kidnap a president from their country and bring him here is a criminal act. So are we going to go into Iran and kidnap? Well, we did kill their president, their prior minister, but no.
1: And their Ayatollah.
10: And the Ayatollah, and that's right. You know, I think the world's a better place because Venezuela's doing better now, but it was an act of war. Another act of war. You know, George, if Jack the Ripper were standing on a street corner right here in downtown, wherever you are, we cannot take out a gun and shoot him. Oh, he's a bad man and the rest of that, but he's entitled to, you know, his rights. He's entitled to justice. Same thing with regard to these so-called drug boats in international waters. You know, we are taking our military and exploding them. And how many times have we done that now and we've killed 250 people or something like that? It's an act of war. It's a crime. Who's talking about it? You know, they're entitled to be tried and convicted, but we couldn't even legally board a boat that's in international waters. If they came into our waters, that would be different. But we're doing this, and nobody's saying anything about it. Nonsense. You know, we've got to stand up, discuss these matters. You know, maybe I'm wrong. Okay, let's talk about it. Let's find out why. Let's find out where. Let's find out under what circumstances. But we need to discuss these things, and we're just not doing it. In fact, I'll go so far, I'm on a roll here, I guess, but I still remember, how did we get so polarized as a country? And I look back, what was it, 20 years ago when we all of a sudden had maybe 300 cable TV stations come in, or 200 come into effect, and I thought to myself, wow, this is going to be great. We're all going to get a variety of information. And boy, was I wrong, because now what happened, and you've seen it, you'll have these various stations cater to the biases of their audience. And so you can, in fact, I've done this. I asked our listeners to do this. Sometime there'll be something important that happens in the world. It doesn't matter what or where. Go and listen to five different broadcasts, and they'll all get the names right, but everything else will be different. They're going to skew it to the biases, cater to the biases of their audience. And so we just get more and more polarized. We need a neutral media. That's the answer to most of these questions, like George Nuri is, by the way.
1: That's what we try to do. I'm old school, Jim, but it's the functional way to do it.
10: No, George, you have to work harder. You've got to get more of an impact even than what you have. It's up to you. It's up to all of us. I'm teasing you, of course.
1: We're going to take calls next hour with Judge Jim Gray about life itself. If you could fix one thing about this planet, just one, what would that be?
10: About the planet. If you were to ask me about our government, I could answer that directly. We need to have sunset laws. What does that mean? If Congress is going to empower some bureaucracy to come into power, put a limit on it. Okay, you'll be in power for 5 years, and after 5 years, you have to come back to us and show us, okay, what have you done in the last 5 years? What are your plans for the future? How much have you spent? How much are you planning on spending? And we could look at it. We could, you know, that's what happens in private sector all the time. You know, they'll audit, are we getting our bang for our buck? We don't do that with government. And so these bureaucracies getting bigger, bigger, and certainly more expensive. And my God, Mr. Nuri, what is the legacy that your and my generation is leaving to our children, to our descendants? You know, my children, they're in their 50s now, and they're in some financial trouble because of the government's deficits. $42 trillion the government has a deficit, and my grandchildren are bankrupt. That's the legacy that we're leaving. We need to discuss these things. We need to rein in this government spending and stop these deficit spendings, because now politicians do it. Why not? I won't be here 10 years from now. I'll continue to get elected. It is not politically feasible to say, I'm going to reduce government spending. No, the political theory is, I'm going to increase it. I'm going to give you this free stuff and that free stuff, and that wins votes. It doesn't work, but it wins votes.
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1: From ABC News, I'm Dave Packer. Millions bracing for a nor'easter bearing down on the East Coast, bringing heavy rain and strong winds. Could cause power outages and major flight disruptions. New York City's Metropolitan Transit Authority and Prep Mode MTA Chair and CEO Jano Lieber.
2: They're clearing the drains, the vents, the catch basins, checking emergency generators in case of power outages.
1: States of emergency declared in New York and New Jersey. In the New York City area, they're bracing. Mayor Zoran Mamdani.
3: Look out for one another and stay safe, New York.
1: ABC meteorologist Lee Goldberg.
4: Rainfall amounts, they're going to go from 2 to 4 inches of rain. Locally, we can get up to a half foot of rainfall. Coastal flood alerts from the mid-Atlantic into the northeast. Also, high wind warnings as well. And these waves are going to feast on our area beaches, really chewing them up with 12 to 14 foot waves. There are 25 footers offshore.
1: The Chinese president wrapped up a state visit with a tour of the National Archives Friday alongside President Trump. Meanwhile, new insight on talks with President Xi during his visit. ABC's Karen Travers.
5: The president was asked at the archives if he discussed with President Xi the war with Iran. He said, we did. He didn't say any more about it in terms of what details and how that conversation went. He was asked if he thought there'd be progress in the Strait of Hormuz, and the president said, I think we're going to do great. Now, it's notable the president has not mentioned Iran in his public comments during the state visit. That was the first time he even acknowledged it.
1: One of New Jersey's top Democrats, Dale Caldwell, is leaving office following growing calls for his resignation from Governor Mikey Sherrill Friday.
6: I gave the lieutenant governor until today to resign. He submitted his resignation to me this afternoon, which I accepted.
1: This after what Sherrill calls an impartial and fair investigation into allegations of Caldwell's allegedly inappropriate behavior with staffers, including sexual harassment, which he denies. You're listening to ABC News.
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3: It's 106 in the Loud Security Systems Traffic Center. Luckily, it's looking like a pretty quiet, peaceful ride out on the road tonight, but I am spotting a couple scattered cone zones. On the north side of town, construction's knocking out four right lanes, 285 westbound and North Side Drive, but it's looking like it'll only be a quick tap of the brakes as you get by those barrels. I'm seeing more road work, 285 southbound the outer loop at South Cobb Drive, where the left lane is blocked for the night and causing minor delays getting toward I-20. Devin Byers, Triple Team Traffic, 95.5 WSB.
4: I'm Channel 2 Action News Chief Meteorologist Brad Nitz. A cool start, but with a mostly sunny sky up to the low 80s today and about the same for tomorrow. Low 57, high 82, and mostly sunny.

0: from the Great Lakes on the other side of Erie. I'm Ryan Recker, your host tonight on Coast to Coast AM. It's going to be a fun show. Kristen Lee is a paranormal researcher, including the Bel Air House in Ohio. I was just looking at some photos of that as preparing for the show, and I thought it could really use a paint job. I don't know how old these photos were, but I think if the Property Brothers or Bob Vila got a couple of months there, they could really do it some justice if they weren't scared away. Kristen Lee will join us, and we'll talk about that house and some of the stories from it, and that's in the first half of the show. Second half is open lines. It's a Friday night. Anything goes, what you want to talk about. I have a feeling after we discuss this Bel Air house that you're going to want to talk about some hauntings of your own. And I had an email here from Jeff in Louisiana who said, haunted houses are always a good topic on Coast to Coast. I like old houses, whether they are haunted or not. Tell you the truth, I prefer my houses not haunted. And let's say where you live, you may have some hauntings going on there. But do you prefer it that way? Maybe that's the question. If you want to email me during the show, RyanRecker@coasttocoastam.com. I keep my emails up, and I always like to check those during the break. I try to respond to the ones that need responses. Sometimes it's just a quick comment that don't necessarily need a response, but it's also a good way to get a question in to our guest, Kristen Lee. Sometimes I'll try to incorporate those during the conversation, or you can wait until the second half and call in and talk to Kristen yourself. RyanRecker@coasttocoastam.com. It's going to be a fun night. Kristen Lee after the break on Coast to Coast AM. Don't go anywhere.
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0: 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Joining us now is a paranormal researcher, a mental health professional, and someone that has wrote a new book, Paranormal Confessions, True Stories of Hauntings, Possessions, and Horror from the Bel Air House. 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
4: Ryan, thank you for having me.
0: I was looking at some pictures online of the Bel Air House, and I don't know what it looks like right now. These photos were a couple of years old, but it looks haunted from the outside. If you were to just show me a picture of the house, I would say that's a haunted house. It just from appearance without stepping into it, it gives that vibe even through photographs.
4: Yeah, I think that, the Bel Air House, it's just been layers and layers for me throughout the years. The history, the people, the psychology behind it, the paranormal, and things that we still don't have good explanations for. But you're right. Like when you pull into, 1699 Belmont Street, the Belair House, it definitely doesn't look like an ordinary house. It does. It used to look like a neighborhood house, you know, but it's just not. I think that sometimes when we don't, like as human beings, when we don't feel good, we don't look good on the outside. And with everything that's gone on inside of the Belair House, I don't think that it just puts off that positive vibe anymore.
0: You know, we should probably mention this is in Ohio. It's close to the West Virginia border, a little bit south of Wheeling. And that analogy you just used, you know, people are like this too. Does that analogy make you feel like this house is a living thing? When you walk into it, you can immediately feel there is something to it.
4: Now, yes, absolutely. But back in the day, it wasn't like that. When I first toured the home to purchase it, it wasn't like that at all. And I never went looking for a haunted house either. I didn't buy it because it was a haunted house. My family and I, we went through two flash floods and we nearly lost everything. So I was just looking for a regular home. But then experience started and there were footsteps and voices and movements and things that were more than one person was seeing or hearing independently. And with my background in psychology and behavioral science, my first reaction was not that's a ghost or what type of energy is this. My reaction was what's happening here. So, you know, I thought that a lot of it was it fear? Was it trauma? Was it suggestion? Was it the environment? Is it something psychological? Was this like PTSD from the natural disasters and the floods? Or is this something paranormal? So, you know, honestly, that question that I'd ask myself over and over again, what are we actually experiencing? It's always kept me interested for more than 20 years, to be honest with you.
0: A lot of people wonder if that region, there's something going on that we don't know about. And right by the West Virginia border, particular coal mining, all these other aspects to it and the history of that region. When you bought the house, I'm guessing the realtor didn't give you a heads up. Oh, just by the way, there's these stories. Disclosure doesn't always happen when you purchase a home. So tell me the first experience you had that there may be something else going on.
4: Sure. So I was asleep on the couch one night. It was a little colder outside, but we all decided to sleep in the living room. And I woke up to the cushion going down. I thought maybe it was a family member, but when I was completely coherent, when I was completely conscious and I opened up my eyes after feeling the cushion go down, I saw a gray figure of a man. And the best way that I've always described it as he was transparent, he was translucent. I love to cook. So when we cook shrimp and it turns like that gray translucent type of a color, that's exactly what this person looked like. And I was extremely startled. I mean, sleeping is a vulnerable state. And when I stood up on my arms from, you know, laying down, I screamed, "Who are you?" And this gray figure of a man is the best way I can describe it. He had a very flat affect and it was male. And then after I screamed, "Who are you?" they got up and walked into the foyer and they vanished. It was, you know, and it wasn't that. I've always had dogs. There was probably about 10 years I didn't, but our dog at the time, she was running around the hardwood floors. You could hear her, you know, claws on the wood floor. You could hear, we could see our breath. All of us, you know, were able to witness. Well, my son was asleep. He was a toddler at the time, and his father was asleep too. But afterwards, when everything started to settle down, It was, I could not go back to sleep. Everybody was telling me, because I went to family and they were saying, you know, you've gone through so much. This is probably just, you know, some type of a paralysis, or this is something that is psychological. And me being in the psychological field, I also thought that too. So I just brushed it off and thought that it was a traumatic experience that was, you know, I was tapping into through dream. but it happened again, and other things started to happen. And then I couldn't explain it anymore, and I didn't feel safe inside of the home. None of us felt safe inside of the home. So, you know, we all had to disband the house, and I moved to like a 800-square-foot apartment. And I started to rent the house out, because if indeed that I was not truly experiencing paranormal, I thought, okay, that renters would be okay. Renters were not okay. There were several hands of renters that moved in, and they all had reported the same thing. So
0: independent,
4: I knew,
0: from what you experienced.
4: Right. And I never told renters, hey, you know, you can move in here, but this house might be haunted. I've never said that. It's just business as usual. This is the rent. This is the expectations. This is when it's due. If you need to get out of your lease, give me a heads up. But, you know, so, you know, I never suggested that it was haunted. Now, when the very last renters came in years later, I think it would have been in 2013 or 2014, they had already known that the Belair House had a reputation for being paranormal, because there were several television shows that had come through before they moved in. And I do apologize if you hear bulldogs snoring in the background. I'm so sorry. It's past their bedtime.
0: Well, if they start barking at something paranormal, let us know if you experience something as we speak. But yeah, so the other renters, they knew what they were getting into. Sometimes they do. And do they purposely want to live in a house like that? Are they looking for that experience?
4: I don't think that anybody that we rented to did. No, I don't believe that at all. I know that the very last set of renters, we actually called him Chuck Norris because he lasted the longest. His family almost lasted a year. So, I mean, they walked in with seven bodies, and it was just him and his wife that left. They were the only two still standing. So,
0: wow.
4: And then when we met him, he walked us into the kitchen, and he said the chandelier fell down from the ceiling, and it hit my head by an inch. They had the back bedroom locked just like we did when we lived there. We never went in that back bedroom. We never told them anything like that. And I don't think that it was public about the back bedroom at that time. Now, when they left, I did call upon some colleagues of mine from like 2009 in the paranormal. And I'm like, guys, I don't know what to do at this point. You know, I just don't know what to do. And that's when Bishop James Long, his dear friend of mine, came in, and he started to educate me and my family in the community. And then the Belair House became popular all overnight. Again, it did sit dormant for a while. It really did, because I never wanted anything to do with hauntings. I just didn't. That's nothing that I ever truly wanted.
0: No, I don't know too many people that would want to live in a house like that. Now, maybe walk through it, do a tour, see if they can experience it for themselves, so they can see with their own eyes what you're describing. So let's say you bring someone through on a tour. How likely is it that they witness something paranormal? Because the frequency of this, it sounds like it's happening quite frequently.
4: I think it doesn't matter what time of day it is. If something's going to come through, it's going to come through. There have been people that I remember in the beginning when I just threw my hands up and was like, I don't even know what to do with this place. This is just the worst problem child I've ever dealt with in my life, to be honest with you. That's how it felt to me. But there was a lady that came in from the West Coast. I believe it was California. And she wanted to purchase the home. So we went down to meet her, and she was talking about HBO and all this stuff. And at that point in time, I really wasn't into TV. I just wanted to I wanted to have a normal life. I didn't want a paranormal life. And we went down into the basement because she wanted to check out like the foundation and all of that stuff. And right above her head, the light bulb exploded on all of us. But she was also talking about like Lilith, the deity of the underworld, or, you know, as if we go into biblical parts, she would be considered someone else, like Eve and things like that. But that light bulb exploding on all of us when she said Lilith was enough for me. Honestly, it really was. I wasn't, you know, going to stand there and add up 2 + 2. I was just like, I'm just going to go now, you know. So we never did. I just didn't feel like her intentions were good to purchase the home, to be honest with you, because I didn't want to bring something. I don't want to say, I just didn't want to bring something in that would scare the community, if that makes sense. Now, the Belair House does scare the community, but not to the degree that I thought that working with different deities would scare the community, if that makes sense.
0: Sure. I know what you mean. Did you ever, I guess it's hard to tell, at least from some of the photos I'm looking at. Do you have any neighbors close by to that house? Do they have any experiences, crossovers from being close to that property?
4: Yes. Yes. There, we're talking 20 years of this. I don't believe that it's just the Belair House. I don't. I believe it's the whole entire village of Belair. And yeah. I'm in Belair, but not downtown Belair. I'm like up in the hills in Belair now. So it's not even so much paranormal for me anymore. I've got hills and hills and hills. And I think that my biggest neighbor is a huge oak tree. So I mean, there's so many mm-hmm. different things that are up here in these hills. So I've kind of like advanced not just to ghosts or paranormal, but like more of supernatural, because there are times that I can be sitting on my deck at night, and actually I would be sitting out there, you know, tonight, but I figured that, you know, some of the noises that come out of those hills would interrupt our audio. So I just chose to stay in. But there is a lot of different things up here. There are sounds that I know, and then there are sounds that I don't know. Like, I know what a turkey sounds like, I know what a fox sounds like, I know what owls sound like, but, and I know that there's deer coming through the trails and stuff like that in the woods and in the hills. But then sometimes, you know, and I'm not trying to be graphic, so please, you know, don't be upset, anyone, but like when the coyotes come in. And so mostly they're here like mid-January to March, right? They've been here all summer long. So I'm not sure exactly what's shifting in the hills right now, but there's definitely something in these Appalachia Hills that is, there's been a lot of different sightings that people believe in cryptozoology. I'm starting to really see that now where I didn't believe it before. But being here for almost 9 years in these hills is definitely opened up my eyes to a lot more than just ghosts in the Belair House.
0: Wow. Have you caught any of this on video or audio where you've been able to tape it and observe it after the fact?
4: Like in the hills?
0: Anywhere. Have you maybe got some of the sound you're talking about, or have you recorded something from inside the home that is unexplainable?
4: Inside of the Belair House, absolutely 100%. There's thousands and thousands and thousands of videos and audio clips on many different paranormal investigators' websites or YouTube channels or social medias. The Belair House, just it's become like a Frankenstein, to be honest with you. And I feel like I'm Mary Schelling sometimes, because people forget about me and they just go straight to the Belair House.
0: Well, that's a lot, because... What are some ones that stand out to you that even surprised you when it came to those recordings?
4: I think that the most disturbing one, honestly, was a dear friend of mine. Her name's Carrie Forgas, and she just appeared on HGTV with me last Friday. We did a segment on America's Scariest House, and we were... Gosh, I think it was 2017, to be honest with you, that she was hosting people at the Belair House. Excuse me. And she got up early, and Carrie's very motherly and very nurturing. So she was cooking everybody breakfast. And somebody had walked in, like one of her teammates had walked into the kitchen, and she started talking to them, and she just started pouring a hot pan of bacon grease down her leg and didn't even face her while she continued to talk to them. And she did not even remember doing it. So those are like some of the things that are very terrible, horrible inside of the Belair house that happened.
0: Wow. That is, I've never experienced anything like that. Now, keep in mind, I work some weird hours doing Coast to Coast AM. I've never been so tired that in the morning I poured bacon grease on my leg and did not notice it. So is it like a trance? Do you think what was going on there? Was someone controlling her? Or it was a trance?
4: That's what the investigators had stated. Yes, I wasn't there at that time. I was, you know, out and about doing some things because we were holding an event at the Wheeling Casino. We had a lot of different people come in for a huge paranormal symposium and convention. So I wasn't there, but she did have third degree burns on her legs. We did see that. Wow. That is 100%.
0: Well, your website, by the way, people can look it up. BelairHouseTours.com. Is that right?
4: Yes, sir.
0: Okay, Paranormal Confessions, name of the book. True Stories of Hauntings, Possession, and Horror from the Belair House. And our guest is Kristen Lee. Again, look up BelairHouseTours.com. I'm getting all kinds of questions through my email right now, RyanRecker@CoastToCoastAM.com.
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12: ABC News, I'm Dave Packer. A nor'easter bearing down on the East Coast, bringing with it heavy rain and strong winds that could cause power outages and major flight disruptions up and down the East Coast. States of emergency declared in New Jersey and New York and the New York City area. They're bracing. ABC meteorologist Lee Goldberg.
13: Rainfall amounts, they're going to go from 2 to 4 inches of rain. Locally, we can get up to a half foot of rainfall. Coastal flood alerts from the Mid-Atlantic into the Northeast. Also, high wind warnings as well. And these waves are going to feast on our area beaches, really chewing them up with 12 to 14 foot waves. There are 25 footers offshore.
12: Amtrak says it's canceled train service between New York and Boston due to the nor'easter. Meanwhile, in Hawaii, Governor Josh Green announcing President Trump has approved a pre-landfall emergency declaration as Hurricane Nolo approaches the islands. The Chinese president wrapped up his state visit with a tour of the National Archives in D.C. Friday, along with President Trump. When asked, Trump said he did discuss Iran with Xi, but...
14: Been there.
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26: It's 135 in the Loud Security Systems Traffic Center. Don't forget about this road work on the west side of the perimeter this weekend. All lanes are completely shut down once again on 285, both north and southbound between Cascade Road and Langford Parkway, exits 5 through 7. To get around that construction closure, use a combination of I-20, the 7585 downtown connector, and Langford Parkway. That stretch of 285 is set to reopen this Monday, September 28th at 5 a.m. Devin Byers, Triple Team Traffic, 95.5 WSB.
27: I'm Channel 2 Action News Chief Meteorologist Brad Nitz. A cool start, but with a mostly sunny sky up to the low 80s today and about the same for tomorrow. Low 57, high 82, and mostly sunny.

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1: We're talking about the Bel Air House, which is right there in Ohio near the West Virginia border. And I'm getting some emails from people who say they live in the area and they know exactly what we're talking about. I mean, it's a landmark in that spot. We also talk about what it's like to have these ghosts walking around homes. I know there's a loneliness epidemic, and they say primarily with people over the age of 50, it's something that people deal with. I don't know anyone that would prefer to live in a house with a ghost than live alone. Maybe there are people that want to live in a haunted house. They're looking for that sort of thing. We'll have to save that for the open lines. There's just a lot to get to with our guest, Kristen Lee. We're going to take some more of your emails, Ryan Recker at coasttocoastam.com. That was Kevin, it looks like, messaged me. And we'll take some of your calls next hour, too. Tom, it's so good to hear from you. How are you, sir?
2: 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How you doing, man?
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2: 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And I got to tell you, Ryan, this is going to get really good. This is going to get really good tonight.
1: You notice everyone talks about haunted houses, but not haunted cars. So I think I would rather live in a van than a haunted house.
2: Yeah, but that, if a van's haunted, wouldn't it like just take off down the street just at a moment's notice?
1: Drives itself, the brakes go out.
2: Yep.
1: Oh, man. See, there's a new fear. I don't know if the police would accept that as an answer. Why is the car down the road crashed into a tree? Well, I think a ghost did it. I don't know. If they put that in their police report, no one would believe me.
2: Did you ever see a movie called The Boy?
1: No, I don't think I have.
2: Check it out. It's scary.
1: Oh, no. Does that happen?
2: This is going to get good tonight.
1: All right. Thank you, Tom. Kristen Lee is our guest. We'll talk more about the Bel Air House and some of the hauntings they experience there next on Coast to Coast AM.
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1: 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Joining us here is an author of Paranormal Confessions, True Stories of Hauntings, Possession, and Horror from the Bel Air House. And to talk about the Bel Air House as well, Kristen Lee, thank you so much for joining us on Coast to Coast AM. I'm wondering, does the emotions of the people inside the house perhaps change the mood of what's going on there? So if someone walks in and they're angry, does that welcome in spirits or anything like that?
6: We have a lot of people that from all over the country and different countries that come in. But yes, I think that fear and anger can absolutely change the experience, whether that's because the environment itself is responsible or because the emotions change how we perceive what's already happening. What I've seen, though, over the years, there's so many different people that walk into the same room and have different experiences too. It just depends on what they're carrying emotionally. So I don't automatically say anger welcome spirits in, but I'd say a strong emotion can turn it up the volume, to be honest with you. And I think that that's why I used to tell people, you know, stay grounded, document what's happening. Don't preform to the fear. And I think that as a researcher and investigator, we learn more when we're observing than when we're feeding the atmosphere.
1: Mm. Going back to the bacon grease incident in the trance, can, let's say, something attach to a person in the house and stay with that person after they leave the house? Can it travel with those that visit this Bel Air house?
6: Yes, I've seen it a few different times, but people describe their experiences and they interpret them as attachments where something might seem to follow them after they leave the location. But I'm very careful with that word because once you tell somebody something can attach to you, you create a tremendous amount of fear. And I mean, I know I'm in the spooky business, but I don't like to scare people. I don't like to suggest things to people or psychologically try to make them have some type of a fracture. So, you know, I look at it. What actually changes when they leave, like if they have sleep or stress or behaviors, family behaviors, environment behaviors, work behaviors, what they're experiencing, when did it start? You know, and a lot of people sometimes want to pinpoint trauma bonds and things like that to a haunted location. Well, I left the Bel Air house or I left this house or I left the cemetery and this is what's happened to me. But if something still remains unexplained after that, like, you know, all of those like questions are asked and responses are made, then I'm more open into like that spiritual interpretation. But honestly, Brian, I never want fear itself to become the diagnosis.
1: Sure. Well, let's look at what happens when you're inside the house. Sometimes in homes that are haunted, they mention there's a specific spirit or maybe one main person, and I'll use the term person, that they communicate with, and they do it by name and they use the same name and they say it's the same spirit. Do you encounter the same entities when you walk in? Are they different? Do you know them by name? How do you, I guess, interact, and do you think you've had reoccurring spirits there?
6: Yes, there is certain presence that people have reported repeatedly enough that names and patterns become like attached to them over time. There is the spirits of the Hetherington family. Plus, there's other names that come through that we don't recognize. But we also have to remember, too, that when people come into the Blair House and they have been visiting, the whole paranormal community has been visiting the Blair House since 2009. Sometimes people also bring in their own spirits. You know, we have a lot of rules on the website now because we've had to kind of learn what to do and what not to do with people bringing in trigger objects. We don't allow them, period. That's just it. People would bring in deceased loved ones' remains, like ashes and things like that, to try to communicate with them. And that's grief. That's not paranormal. To me, it is, at least. That's from what I witnessed during those few times that people had actually done that. But, you know, I think that the biggest thing here for me is what I'm very careful with is because once you give a spirit a name, or if a spirit tells you its name, people can start fitting every sound or every experience into that same identity. So I look for consistency first and patterns first, and the same area of the house or a similar behavior, similar descriptions from different people who weren't coached. For a long time, I left a very crucial piece of history out of the public. And years later, I think it was 2018, paranormal team actually brought this information to me. So that validated it for me, that this could really be something that is paranormal. But sometimes, you know, going back to what, you know, what we were talking about with the names, you know, sometimes that creates a very strong sense that you're dealing with the same presence, right? And then other times the experiences feel completely different. So I wouldn't say every activity inside of the house comes from one spirit. I think that the Blair House has always had more layers than what people know and what I've known, or what I didn't know back then, but I'm pretty much aware of it now.
1: This is something I really respect about paranormal investigators. And I think that's something that people on the outside don't understand, is just how scientific they can be to make sure they're not getting false positives. They don't want to coach people when they walk into a home. They want to get the raw data, and then they want to analyze it and see if it can be reproduced. They go through their investigations in a very scientific way, and they're able to present their findings with a certain amount of certainty that way, because they know that they're not tainting things, because they want to make sure it's genuine. And I really respect that. And it sounds like you also have that same sort of understanding. You want to make sure what you're experiencing is genuine, not coached. Unfortunately, the thing that you mentioned there that I really grabbed onto was grief. And I have to imagine that when there is this reputation of a house that you can experience these things, that people do come in a state of grief, hoping that they could reach loved ones. And it's tough for you, I'm guessing, as someone that owns the house, that these people are coming to you in a vulnerable state, and they're just reaching for anything they can to try to go beyond the grave.
6: Yeah, that it's heart-wrenching sometimes, but that's where, you know, I rely on my psychology background to help them to, you know, just to regulate them and to educate them, because when they leave, we always, in the several times that people have done this with grief, I'm going to be honest with you, there were times where it just blew my mind on how we could hear spirits communicating through different pieces of equipment, you know, audio equipment and things like that. There was a lady that wanted to say goodbye to her father, and she felt that she needed to come to the Blair House to do that. I'm going to let everybody that's listening know, you do not have to go to a location to say goodbye to your deceased loved one. You do not. You can sit in your living room, in your car, at your desk at work, or taking your dogs for a walk in nature, and you can tell them goodbye. You can receive signs or feelings or impressions or memories from them. You don't have to go to a paranormal hotspot in order to do something like that. The other things that are very important to me, and I agree with you, Ryan, and thank you for, I appreciate you for saying, you know, with the whole part of the investigation, because a good investigator isn't trying to prove a ghost is there. It's just not. Mm-hmm. I feel that as a paranormal investigator, trying to remove every ordinary explanation has to come first. That's first and foremost. And I don't tell people what they're supposed to hear or see. You know, people watch YouTube and people watch TV shows and they hear the stories, but they need to have their own experiences, because just like every single human being on an individual basis on this earth, we all have different experiences. So, and we all learn by different experiences. So what may have happened to me may not happen to somebody else. What may have happened to somebody else may never happen to me. And I'm okay with that. I just want to make that very clear to people that may be grieving right now, or maybe in fear, or maybe wanting to jump on that paranormal wagon and start a team, or, you know, fall to the other side of it and want to get clicks and likes and be famous. You know, these are other layers of the Blair House that I also talk about too. But the goal for me, it's never to manufacture, you know, things being certain. It's just to reduce the contaminations and ask what the heck really happened here. And what's reasonably good to rule out? We still do that. I think that we use the word debunk like maybe 186 times one time during a video. That was a good day.
1: Well, you know, I think, you have these different environmental factors that could play into it, and it's good it is good to debunk. It's good to be skeptical, because when there is something that's truly unexplainable, then it makes it that much more special in a way, because, you know, you've started to eliminate a lot of the things it could be, and that puts you onto a track where, okay, there could be something here. But I wanted to go back to something else you mentioned, and, you know, people come to the house looking for specific people. But some of the different things you've experienced in this house, apparitions or light bulbs and chandeliers and trances, do you believe that these are once living humans that are taking form or controlling things in the house? Or do you think this could be something else entirely?
6: I think it's a little bit of both, but honestly, that's the $1 million question, to be honest with you. I don't think that we know enough to put every experience into one category. And sometimes I absolutely feel like it's human, like familiar voices, recognizable personalities. Even some experiences seem connected to a specific person. But I think that all other things don't feel that way at all, if that makes sense. Because, so let's say that I leave the room for several possibilities, maybe something environmental or something psychological, maybe that I had a memory during an investigation of me and the kids carving pumpkins at the dining room table. That's nostalgia. I'm going to get overwhelmed. I'm going to get emotional. So I need to step away from that. I've actually had to learn how to train myself to step away from the house. And remember, back in the day, I was the baby paranormal person. I had many great people in the paranormal take me under their wing and teach me the ropes, a lot of them. So I have learned from very old school paranormal people. I don't name drop because I think that's egotistical, but I'm just going to say that I've been so blessed to work with the people that I've worked with. And the other part too, Ryan, I don't want to leave anybody out because I get a phone call in the morning. So, you know, but going back to, you know, to a person that once lived there, or something that we simply don't have language for yet. This reminds me of something too. One night, this is crazy. I just cannot believe I'm going to tell you this, but I'm going to tell you. It was shortly after my Uncle Roy died, and he had been in the house several times. And we had a heater on in what we now call the altar room. It's because it's an altar room for like deceased loved ones and memorials and things like that. But we had the heater on and it had red lights on it in the rest of my life. And, you know, those lights kept turning on and off on command. The heater would turn on and off on command. And it wasn't a short circuit. It wasn't in the wiring. He was asking very specific questions and getting very intelligent answers through the lights going up. Like, could you move it up 3 times? And then when 1, 2, 3, the lights would go up for the heat. Could you bring them down a little bit more? You know, is this truly Uncle Roy? 1, 2, 3, 4, 5. So it was kind of like one of those, one of those spikes or pucks is what they call them. I believe paranormal puck back in the day is what we used to use. But that was really cool. That was extremely cool. And then one time my husband and I were checking in a guest. It was in the summertime. And we had the ceiling fans going and the lights and the ceiling fans in the living room. And we said, we're going to go to dinner for about an hour. We'll be back later to, you know, if you guys need anything, just give us a call. We'll come back. And I was like, are you guys okay with that? I was talking to the spirits of the house and the ceiling light clicked on. And I was like, oh, that's interesting. Mm. Let's ask it some more questions. Let's talk to the ceiling fan, right?
1: Well, you got it. Yeah. Right? Well, we got you on the line. That's what it feels
6: this is
1: like.
6: Where my, right. So my cookie side comes out. But no, it really did happen. Like, we were asking specific questions. And could you turn the light all the way off if that indeed is your answer? And it would do it again. And then could you turn it on if this is your answer? And it's not like we were trying to, you know, make any type of entity or paranormal energy preform. It's just we wanted validation. I think that's what we're all looking for, is that validation.
1: Oh, yeah. Well, let's, we got to go to break, but let's take some calls after the break. Kristen Lee, are you ready to talk to some listeners next hour?
6: Yes, sir. Absolutely.
1: Let's do it. Paranormal researcher Kristen Lee joining us. You can find the Bel Air House online, belairhousetours.com. 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I'm Ryan Recker. 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
15: From ABC News, I'm Dave Packer. Dangerous flooding and storm force winds are creating

0: Supreme Court ruling 6-3 along ideological lines, giving the Trump administration the green light to use a federal citizenship database to verify voters. ABC legal contributor James Sample explains this process is not without issues.
1: Given the number of false positives, meaning the number of actual citizens who are being tagged as non-citizens, who will then have to jump through those hurdles, that's a significant problem and may well lead to some severe disenfranchisement.
0: The ruling comes less than 40 days from the November midterms, but because of a different federal law, voters aren't allowed to be removed from the rolls 90 days before an election. President Trump and China's President Xi Jinping wrapped up their three-day summit in Washington. President Trump says he discussed Iran with the Chinese leader but didn't elaborate. Pope Leo opened his historic four-day trip to France, speaking at UNESCO headquarters about artificial intelligence.
2: Our efforts in this domain must ensure that new technologies remain at the service of the human person rather than becoming yet another instrument of domination and injustice.
0: Later, the Pope visiting the newly reopened Notre Dame Cathedral. The AP reports from a source that Stephen Curry has agreed to a two-year contract extension worth $116 million. You're listening to ABC News.
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7: It's 2:05 in the Loud Security Systems Traffic Center. I need your attention if you're headed toward 85 South in Gwinnett County tonight. I'm watching major trouble on Highway 316 westbound, just past Sugarloaf.

0: Parkway, where it looks like traffic is at a complete standstill tonight. Until those brake lights break up, use Duluth Highway as an alternate. Elsewhere in Fulton County, you'll hit mild delays, 285 southbound near Hollowell Parkway, exit 12, where construction's taking out the left lane for the night. Devin Byers, Triple Team Traffic, 95.5 WSB.
1: Channel 2 Action News, Chief Meteorologist Brad Nitz. A cool start, but with a mostly sunny sky up to the low 80s today, and about the same for tomorrow, low 57, high 82, and mostly sunny.
2: August.

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1: And we are talking to Kristen Lee, a paranormal researcher. You can find her Bel Air House online at belairhousetours.com. And I was looking at her website, and it's nice that she puts Coast to Coast AM right there on the main screen. I think that's fantastic. If you want to see the house for yourself, I guess that's one way to do it with the tour. One person emailed me and said, I live in Florida. This is what he said. I'd really appreciate the opportunity to see it in person. Okay, that's how you do it. You got the phone numbers. If you want to ask questions to Kristen Lee, or if you have some comments or wonder about anything that she may have experienced, or maybe share something you experienced, feel free to give us a call now. I'll try to read some of these email questions coming in. One person mentioned, I think we came up with a new catchphrase. And the phrase was, what was it? Pour some grease on it. Or, well, grease my leg. That may be a new catchphrase. We can see if that catches on. Thank you for the email, Brian, for that one. If you have a comment or question, you can email me, ryanrecker@coasttocoastam.com. I do like the email questions and comments. I try to incorporate those, but I always prefer the phone calls first. So if you have a phone call, we'll start lining you up next for Kristen Lee in her book, Paranormal Confessions, on Coast to Coast AM.
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0: And welcome back to Coast AM. I'm your host, Ryan Recker. 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Kristen, are you ready to take some calls from listeners?
1: Yes.
0: Great. Let me read this email, because I think this may be a good first question. This is from Alan in Cleveland, who said that area has a reputation for strange phenomenon. He mentions in 1967, there was a silver bridge between Point Pleasant, West Virginia, and Ohio that collapsed, killing 46 people. I wonder if some of those souls haunt the area or maybe your house. Do you know anything about that?
1: Point Pleasant, West Virginia is a little bit away from us, not too far, though. And I'll be honest with you, I've never been to Point Pleasant, West Virginia, because I've always been stuck here in Bel Air. But I do know about the Silver Bridge story, and a long history of strange reports around that period. I remember some of those too, but I feel more drawn to like the bridge collapsing and the 46 people that died. That's an enormous amount of trauma connected to an event, right? So that's first. And then, you know, I don't know the specific people. I don't know if they've ever come to the Belair House, or if they haunt the Belair House, or if they haunt the Ohio Valley or the land. I wouldn't know that to claim that. So I do apologize for that, but I just don't know. But I do think that there's places that can carry layers of tragedy and memory and folklore and human emotion. I know that human emotion can be, can travel with us 100%. And in the, you know, in the Ohio Valley, it has a lot of that. We have a whole bunch of that. Point Pleasant, I know that it's now like being associated with Mothman and UFO reports and things like that, and other unusual stories over the years around the bridge collapse. But for me, I think all of those exact souls in my house, nah, probably not.
0: Too hard to say, and then probably not, but... Yeah. Never know. Yeah. All right, okay, let's take some calls from listeners. How about we start east of the Rockies? Eddie is in Tennessee. Eddie, you're on Coast to Coast AM with Kristen Lee. Go ahead.
2: Yeah, Kristen Lee. Thank you, Ryan. You're an excellent host, man. I just really love what you're doing, and you just fit right in the team with Premier Networks. But, Kristen, I'm over here in West Tennessee, and my father grew up in Nashville, Tennessee area. Real close to the Bell Witch. I'm sure of being in your fields, you've heard of Bell Witch. But, we used to go visit, and, you know, a lot of weird things would happen. I mean, just strange things. But one particular night, one weekend, for some reason, and I was about 12 years old, so I really can't remember why, but my parents went to visit his stepmom, foster mother, and we didn't go. So my brother and I stayed back at the house, and we used to have weird things going on. We'd be working in the yard, and you know, they always say animals can see things that humans can't, but we'd be working in the yard. Mother would force us to, you know, do the shrubs and all stuff while all my friends were out on their bicycles, and I always hated it. You know, that's why I hate doing any kind of yard work now. It has to be done. But the dog would walk around the house, and he'd be like whining and growling and, you know, upset, and his tail would be down between his legs, and he'd just circle the house. He could see something we couldn't see. Well, one weekend, it used to be this great horror movie thing used to come on the WRAC out of Memphis called Savage. Actually, it's Davis backwards. But we were watching it, and we lived in a tri-level home, and my mother wore several hats in the community. She was an ABW, American Businessman Associate, of course. And she'd be like, you know, running across the floor from the makeup to the bathroom and all that. We'd hear her walking across because the den was right below her room upstairs. Well, they were out of town, and my brother and I were sitting in the living room, and we could hear mother walking across the floor. Man, that's awful strange. And as we're watching the movie thing there, from all four corners of the room, it was like four sparks came and shot right in the middle and exploded. And we didn't really know what a poltergeist was. Now that I look back, it's probably after listening to the show and everybody talking, we probably think it's poltergeist. And we thought that's kind of weird, but it wasn't hurting us. And I found out through my investigations that, not being professional, even amateur, that a lot of times these entities, whatever they are, they won't harm you. And if you really don't want them there, I've always been told, just ask them to leave. They're not welcome, and they usually will leave.
0: For the sake of time, Eddie, I know we got to get some other calls, but I want to get Kristen's reaction there. Two things he mentioned. One, pets pick up on this. And two, one thing he said at the end there, if you don't want them being there, you can ask them to leave. Okay, let's hit those two things, Kristen, for the first one. Do pets pick up on things inside the house?
1: I think so, yes, 100%. Yes.
0: Okay, what about asking them to leave? Have you ever just went into the house and said, okay, this haunting stuff, it's creeping me out. I want you to go.
1: Yes. Yes, I have. That didn't work.
0: How'd that go? No.
1: It just didn't work. Yeah.
0: Well, other people say that all you have to do is just tell them they're not welcome and cut it out. And in some cases, you say, don't follow me home if you're visiting the place. And they obey that for the most part. So you're finding that not everything is obeyed when it comes to your wishes.
1: Not at the Belair house. It's their house. It's not our house.
0: Mm-hmm. So you feel like you're just, what?
1: I'm just a caretaker.
0: You're their guest?
1: I'm just their, I just pay the bills and scrub the toilets and just take care of things. Yes, that's really okay. What I feel like. Truthfully, yes.
0: Let's go west of the Rockies, and Mike is in Arizona. Mike, you're on Coast to Coast AM with Kristen Lee. Go ahead.
3: Hi, how are you?
1: I'm good, Mike. Thank you. How are you?
3: Good, good. Okay, so I'll tell you a real quick story. I moved into a house 9 years ago, and it's very haunted. I've had guests over here who see it, have experienced it, because they laugh at me until I stay here at night. It's fine. I live with the lady's name. She came over from Vietnam from her husband, who was in the intelligence agency, and lived here. She loved the house, went to have her heart operated on, died suddenly. And I bought the house, and I would hear singing outside my door. I'd hear cabinets shutting and opening. And I finally got used to it. And I learned from the guy next door who's lived there forever. He said her name was Trudy. She was Vietnamese and she loved this house. And remember, I got a landscaper out here after I bought it. Everything was landscaped very nicely. And the landscaper came in and said, somebody says, don't cut my weeds. Don't cut my weeds. And what I found out from the guy next door is she had weeds growing everywhere, things growing everywhere. She would never turn a light on except for one little light. But she's kind of like, I've had people over one time, a girlfriend, and there's a bathroom door, so there's a shake back and forth and everything else. And so I said, Sophia, who is from Korea, I said, Sophia, this is Trudy. Trudy's from Vietnam. Meet Sophia from Korea. And it's kind of like, she's part of the house to a degree. And if at like 2 o'clock in the morning, sometimes she'll be rattling around saying, Trudy, I really got to get some sleep. I really got to, please just be quiet. And she quiets down. The guy next door, I was telling about one time, he didn't doubt it at all. Said, well, if there's anybody who could haunt a house, it would be Trudy. She loved the house. And when she went away for surgery, died on the operating table and never came back. But she's been back ever since. And it's been 9 years. My maintenance guy one time will not come back to the house because he came down, he heard footsteps, and saw someone sitting at the bar looking at themselves in the mirror. So he'll never come back here at night. So it's an interesting place, but she's like part of the family. Doesn't bother us. And if she's up too late, wandering around, I'll say, please, could you be quiet? She does.
0: Wow. Okay. Well, thank you very much for the call. So it's interesting because this has something happened. This person died, then these events immediately after started happening inside the house. There's a series of events, and he looked at it as tied together. Have you ever found different series of events tied into the chronological hauntings inside of the Belair house? Are you able to pinpoint certain things happening, perhaps historically, and say, okay, it's weird because this happened, and the next thing you know, this started happening in the house? Have you ever experienced anything like that?
1: I have. I definitely have. So when we first moved in, I remember sitting and or standing in front of the fireplace in what's now known as the seance room. And we had a big King Arthur table. And I went after the flood, I lost my glasses and I couldn't see. So I had to go get them. But I was sitting down talking to a patient waiting to get their eye examination. And I'm so excited about buying my first home, the Bel Air house. And he had, and I was describing it, so like just stoked about it. And he had said, I know that house. He said, an old seer used to live in that house. And I was so silly back then. I was just like, oh, that's so cool. A seer, great. I went home and, you know, looked it up on the internet and I was like, oh, that's a seer. Okay, so you know, this is not good. You know, this was, you know, one of the longtime locals. He was like in his 80s and he had his wits about him. He really did. But it just knowing that after also experiencing things that we couldn't explain, just it really did shake me. It did. But, you know, the good thing about Mike, the caller that just hung up, the fact that he became comfortable enough to set that boundary, I need sleep, don't, you know, just quiet down. You know, that's a real experience that I've seen happen a lot, too. So those are definitely good things to, you know, say when you're exhausted. And a good friend, you all may know him, Johnny Zaff, has taught me, you know, I don't want to play right now. We're not playing right now, and put that boundary down and walk out of the room.
0: Yeah. Let me read you this email from Brian that came in and said, let me start up here. My wife and I had been married for a few weeks. Suddenly her dad passed away. He had smoked since he was 10 and went cold turkey in the late 60s. One night about 3 a.m., I got up to get a drink in the kitchen. Her mom and sister and my wife were asleep. As I walked down the hall towards the kitchen, I looked over our balcony truss and saw Mike's head and face enshrouded in smoke, like he just blew out smoke from a cigarette. The look of his expression, he was angry. Burroughs, looks like a strange look on his face, he said. Essentially stood there for 30 minutes trying to figure this out. So going back to this email from Brian, and you have, okay, here is a family member, in this case a father-in-law, connected to smoking. I see him and I see the puff of smoke around him. He looks angry, like he just can't believe that, you know, he's dead type of deal. Sometimes there's association with, okay, here's a person and there's a cigarette and smoke. Have you found that maybe it goes beyond just flickering lights? Have you had smells, for example? Have you had certain associations with things like, okay, whenever you see this thing, you always see a puff of smoke? Anything like that, that like Brian experienced?
1: You know, I think that for me, my son's father transitioned to spirit. He was in an awful motorcycle accident. He became a quadriplegic. So, and then bedsore finally took him down. But what strikes me the most about the smoke and the family connections and ancestry connections of deceased loved ones that we have is, you know, when things like this happen, it happens so soon. And even after death, right? When an entire family is still trying to absorb the loss, and you know, with like his wife's father, that's traumatic. I mean, I'm sure he was dealing with his wife as well, if that makes sense. Mm-hmm. Like all of the grief, and the grief can consume.
0: Yeah.
1: All of that.
0: A lot of changes in life, just getting married. Yeah.
1: Right. Yes. And all of that could definitely play into it. But however, I would have said that to him 10 years ago until I experienced things firsthand myself with our family. So whether someone wants to see that moment as a spiritual, psychological, or somewhat in between type of happening inside the family, that deeply connects them and probably still is carrying the shock of the loss, that's okay. But I really truly believe that, and I will always believe this, our energy doesn't stop. Our energy always keeps going. You know, we have these shells that we call body. Yes, we have a pulse, but that pulse is energy because it beats and we can feel it beating. That's how we take blood pressures and all that stuff like that. I don't think that ever dies. I really don't. And sometimes what makes it the experience even more powerful is that they don't happen like in a vacuum. They happen like out of love, out of grief, out of memory, unfinished emotions and family bonds. And then sometimes, honest to goodness, images just come out of nowhere. And that is something that we can see, we can feel, we can get shivers, it can sit with us for a long time, but we can never really truly prove that it happened if we're the only one in the room. And that's still one of the things that I struggle with too. Like if I'm just in the room, this could be me. This could not be paranormal. Yeah. So those are things that we kind of have to get on my scale and weigh. It's just, it's important to keep all of those inside. But when the caller or the chatter did say something about angry, I get that a lot. I get like that flat affect, like there's no expression. And I think that society, we always perceive that as anger, but I don't think that it's anger. I just think it's a flat affect that, I mean, because when, think about it, like when our body is no longer here, because whether it's cremated or in the ground, they sew our mouth shut. You know, the morticians sew our mouth shut. So if that image, and then other theorists would be like, well, when we transition to spirit, we can look beautiful again, like Marilyn Monroe, right? But that's not always the case either, because we don't have evidence of that. And that's just where I stand on that. But I believe that what this person that just reached out, I believe that they believe that this happened 100%. No doubt in my mind. Yep. It just depends on what it really was.
0: We only have about a minute, so I'll ask this, and you don't have to answer if you don't want to, because it's a strange question. But one day we're all going to die. Kristen Lee, would it be a blessing or a curse if you were assigned to the Bel Air house for the rest of eternity?
1: Oh, Lord, no. Absolutely not. That's a big fear of mine. A huge fear of mine.
0: You'll become one of the spirits,
1: I do not. No, I've even reached out to different practitioners for different, like, symbols to put on the doors to remind myself if ever I could.
0: Right.
1: We're probably never going to know. But no, my gosh, that's like people have skydiving fears, height fears. I feel like I'm going to get sucked in.
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12: ABC News, I'm Dave Packer. A nor'easter bringing dangerous flooding and storm-force winds up and down the East Coast. ABC's Matt Rivers at the Jersey Shore.
13: States of emergency in New York and New Jersey. Authorities on the Jersey Shore urging families to get to higher ground while business owners race to shore up what they can.
14: You have to make sure that everything that's loose out there is secured.
13: 900 miles of storm warnings from the Outer Banks to Maine as a massive nor'easter crawls up the coast, packing 60-mile-an-hour winds and 12-foot waves.
12: The Supreme Court ruling 6-3 along ideological lines, giving the Trump administration the green light to use a federal citizenship database to verify voters. And President Trump and China's President Xi Jinping wrapped up their three-day summit in Washington. President Trump says he discussed Iran with the Chinese leader, but did not elaborate. This is ABC News.
9: WSB consumer expert Clark Howard.
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20: It's 2:35 in the Loud Security Systems Traffic Center. I have better news in Gwinnett County tonight. That earlier trouble closing all lanes on Highway 316 westbound near Sugarloaf Parkway does clear. All lanes are now open and traffic is back to moving fast. Elsewhere, looking on the east side of the perimeter, I just spotted some very slow traffic pacing. 285 southbound between Glenwood Road, exit 44, and I-20. So expect a few minutes to be tacked onto your drive if you hit that traffic at a stop. Devin Byers, Triple Team Traffic, 95.5 WSB.
21: I'm Channel 2 Action News Chief Meteorologist Brad Nitz. A cool start, but with a mostly sunny sky up to the low 80s today and about the same for tomorrow. Low 57, high 82, and mostly sunny.

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1: Starting to get chilly again. Really chilly out. It's getting to the point where I'm going to have to start wearing my wife's robe as I'm doing the shows in the basement to stay warm through the late night hours. I got to say, Tom, I was just checking out the temperature in L.A. is about 70 degrees. Here in Detroit,
2: great.
1: It's about 50 degrees here.
2: This not time of the year in L.A. is so great. I've been waiting for this from the heat. It's so great.
1: Well, you're getting a break. So I heard it's like always like this in San Diego. It's like 70 year-round.
2: Yeah,
1: is that
2: ridiculous?
1: True?
2: It's ridiculous. Speaking of San Diego, you know, they have a really haunted house down there called the Whaley House.
1: Mm-hmm.
2: It's supposed to be really, really haunted. And I do have to say, Ryan, just before the break, you really made me think. That last question was pretty dark, man.
1: Where are you going to spend eternity? Is it going to be in the house?
2: Dark.
1: And they're going to do tours and you'll be one of the people
2: dark,
1: in the house.
2: Man.
1: I always often wonder that, because if, let's say there are entities or ghosts and they're hanging around certain places, I thought, why would you want to hang out there? I would think that would almost be a punishment in some ways, but there's a lot of things we can't explain.
2: You're right on the dime when you say that. Did you ever see The Twilight Zone with Jack Klugman, where he, a game of pool?
1: Oh, yes.
2: And he was the best. And because he was the best, he was banished to the pool table for eternity. So, yeah.
1: A lot of great... I'll tell you, The Twilight Zone has some fantastic episodes. There was one I just saw recently, too, where he thought that he was in heaven and everything was going great, but he was so bored because everything was great. And he said, oh, you're not in heaven. This boredom is your hell.
2: I forget the name of that, but yeah. The guy in the white suit, yeah.
1: Yes, and he couldn't figure it out. He said the boredom. He was so bored because everything was going so great.
2: Because everything came your way.
1: I don't know if I would be bored by that. It seems like, okay, this seems, compared to some of the descriptions of the fire and brimstone, this seems preferable.
2: Yes.
1: Like, okay, I'll win some pool games. Yeah, I'll have some fun here. Do that. So, by the way, one of the great things about Coast to Coast AM is you're posting all kinds of great news stories and audio on the website, but you're also on YouTube, which makes it really easy to share content there.
2: Yeah, our channel is really cool and it's completely free and it's just interviews of recent past shows and there's some video in there as well. So it's very entertaining. All you need to do is go to coasttocoastam.com. And if you go to the top, there's a little YouTube icon. Click that and we're always adding special best of compilations. So it's really neat and some good entertainment.
1: I like that there's a share button right there. And sometimes you see things and you think, oh, I know someone that would like to see this.
2: Yes.
1: Go subscribe to the YouTube channel and then you'll be able to see new segments as they come up. And then you can click the share button and email them or message them on social media as the different Coast to Coast segments.
2: By the way, good choice. Who doesn't love the Meat Puppets?
1: That was a controversial band, apparently. When I was in the 90s growing up, people didn't like them. I thought that was a good tune. I liked it.
2: I did too.
1: Our guest is Kristen Lee, and you can find her online, belairhousetours.com. 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Do that. 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
6: Yes, sir.
1: All right, let's go west of the Rockies. And Kelvin is in Fresno, California. Kelvin, you're on Coast to Coast AM. Go ahead.
7: Hello, Ryan and Kristen.
6: Hi, Kelvin.
7: I was trying to think back. I think I've been listening. This is the second time I ever called. And I think I have listened to Coast to Coast AM for over 40 years. Pretty
1: wow.
7: close to it. All the way
1: How
7: back
1: then.
7: You remember Dreamlight? And it was a program, Dreamlight. And that was before art.
1: You're going way back.
7: Starlight. I've been listening a long time, every night for over at least close to 40 years. But this is my second time forever, but calling. When I call, because I've been able to see spirits since the first encounter, I think I was around four. I saw my first one, and that was my Uncle Dave. And he died a year before I was born. But I can describe him perfectly. I can describe him telling me to put my head under the cover and go to sleep because I wanted to get up. And the grown people had told me to go to bed. But
1: Hold on real quick. You said, before you go to your next story, you said you were 4 years old. So you actually remember that? Or are you getting secondhand accounts like you told your parents, you saw something, and then they told you, oh, that sounds like your uncle?
7: I'm not the only one in the family that's seen Uncle Dave. He wouldn't go head on and leave my auntie alone. He just kept coming back spying on my wife. When I go to the other side, that's one thing I would ask the dog for, is to let me meet him because I want to know why he came back and terrorized kids.
1: Terrorized? Okay.
7: Yeah. Coming back and telling me to shut up and put my head under the cover, that was terrorizing a child.
1: Sure.
7: That was
1: mean
7: spirited for him, even on the other side. But
1: tell me your other experience,
7: Well, the experience is, this is the way that I like to tell people I think they should deal with them, because I got spirits here at my home right now. But all of the spirits around me, those are people that I want to stay around me. Those are my ancestors, my family members. I got my little brother around me, and I protected him his whole life. I got my father around me. I got my grandfather around me. I got some great people around me, and they don't let bad spirits come around me. If you keep your own spirits around you, the bad spirits can't approach you. I got pictures of my ancestors all around me. I'm looking at my auntie now, my mama, my grandmother. I got pictures of my people all the way back to the 1700s. And they're not going to let nothing bad come around me and harm me. So I suggest that's what people need to do. But I have seen some spooky things, like in Garfield Park as a kid in Chicago. I've seen a man with an axe and no head. I have saw some scary things. But when you learn that you see these things, Then I asked the Almighty not to let me physically see them no more. Mm-hmm. As I got older, I stopped seeing them. But I could sense when they're around because they got a bad aura. And they make your skin crawl.
1: Interesting.
7: It makes you feel eerie. And I
1: I
7: tell them, you need to get on away from me.
1: Calvin, that is something else. All right. I want to make sure we got Kristen giving some reaction to that. So a few things he mentioned there. Saw the uncle that there's no way he could have known, given that of his age, and the uncle died before he was born. And then he's describing it. Other people saw it. That's kind of fascinating. The other thing is, one thing he said at the very end there, the aura. You can kind of get a feeling something's in the air, and you know there's something around you. Just you have a certain sense. Is that true?
8: Kind of. I've heard people refer to that as like the cold chill or the heebie-jeebies or spider sense, spidey sense. But yes, I've heard that before.
1: Spidey sense.
8: Yeah, like Spider-Man, spidey sense, how Spider-Man was supposedly intuitive.
1: Yeah, right.
8: Yeah.
1: Okay. Do you ever get that? Is there a precursor before you see something strange happening in the Bel Air house? Something happens and then you know, like, remember back in the day when you were about to get a phone call on your cell phone and your computer speakers would start giving that jumbled mess and you knew there was a message coming in. Do you have any of those feelings that something paranormal is about to happen?
8: Sometimes, honestly, I'll be brutally honest with you. I haven't really been inside of the Bel Air house for about 3 years. But I do, when in the beginning, I would be able to, when investigators or teams of eight or less would walk in, I would be able to figure out, I could read the room, who was the provokers, who were the sensitives, who were the kind-hearted people, and who were there when they probably shouldn't have been there. But as for predicting what will happen at the Bel Air house, I can't. There's no way. There's absolutely no way. Now, if something goes off, like if...
1: No, go ahead. I'm sorry.
8: You go for it.
1: Okay, let's talk about why you haven't been at the Blair house in the last couple of years. Is there a reason for that?
8: Why I haven't been in the Blair house for the last couple of years is I've had some major medical issues that have happened to me. I had a heart attack. And I just really don't want to be in there. And then when my son's father died, I promised him I wouldn't go back in the Bel Air house. So, and honestly, the question that you asked before about, you know, do you want to spend eternity in the Bel Air house? No. And that's one of the reasons why I promised him that I wouldn't go back in the Bel Air house, because he said, I'm going where you go and I'm going where our son goes. And I'm like, that's great, but we're not going to the Bel Air house. And he said, well, neither are you. And he said, deal. And I said, deal.
1: Well, hopefully you have some choice over that. Let me read you an email from Kyle. He says, longtime listener, I want to tell you a story of mine. I lived in Whittier, California with my grandma, mom, aunt, uncle, and three cousins. 3-bedroom house with an add-on to the back of the house. I slept in the middle room, mom and by the restroom, grandma slept in the living room, cousin was on the add-on, aunt and uncle slept in the garage. It's a lot, by the way, that's a lot of family members in that 3-bedroom house. So it said, so sometimes at night I would hear footsteps walking and running down the hallway. I would get up, turn the lights on, and look in the whole house and everyone was asleep. So I hurried up and went back to my room. I would get weird feelings like if something was watching me in the closet. And sometimes the bathtub water would turn on by itself. Both me and my grandma had experienced that. I will be calling in and talking about the experiences. Oh, well, Philip, if you're listening now, maybe you can call in. But let's talk about what Philip just said there. He said, this is Kyle, but maybe Philip was the email address. I take that back. But either way, Kristen, have you had experiences like that where you have a full house? And for me, if I have a full house and something like that happens, I instantly discount it, think, oh, someone's up. Like, I don't even think twice about it. But if there's no one up, you hear the footsteps, and then the water starts running sometimes randomly. What do you make of that?
8: Well, is it the pipes? That's the first thing I would say. You know, is the water department working on the lines? That would be one of the first things I would think. But, mm-hmm. you know, if it's in the middle of the night and there's a whole bunch of family members are there, I'm not trying to discount anything. Please don't ever think that. I'm not that type of a person. But I do mm-hmm. like to look at all of the logical explanations and the normal explanations before the paranormal. That's just mm-hmm. how I deduce things. But, you know, the old plumbing, the water pressure, the acoustics of a crowded house. Acoustics are big. We all know noises in our own home. Everybody knows that. We live that. We know which ones are regular and which ones aren't. But, you know, going back to the person, it's definitely interesting, the layout, you know, of their home and that many people in the home. But I wouldn't jump straight to ghost. Now, is it spooky? Yes. Can that fear that he felt continue and turn into something more? Absolutely. But we have to be able to, you know, draw that boundary line of, I think that, you know, even now today, even though this is probably a while ago that this had happened, but talking to somebody and reaching out, and I'm glad that they are reaching out to Coast because this is the right place to reach out for things like this. It very, very well could have been paranormal. It very well could have been some type of a trauma. There's a lot of people in the house. Maybe things were said that were taken the wrong way. I always look at emotions and human behavior before I look at paranormal. Now, remember, like in the beginning, I just threw science right out the window because I didn't know what was going on. And I really thought I was losing my mind. And I sympathize with anybody that feels like that. But inside the Blair house, like the experiences that this person was having, we didn't have a very big family. And we only lasted about 16 months to where it was just me and my son and our dog. And then once the activity got even worse, it just was nonstop. My son went to stay with his grandparents, my youngest son, of course. Mm-hmm. And then we didn't stay in the house very long after that, but we always had to keep coming back to the house. So, because renters would move in and they would move out.
1: Let me ask you this, because you're also a mental health professional, and I know that can mean a lot of different things. It's, you know, a big field, but has your experiences with the paranormal helped you as a mental health professional? Because I would think that sometimes without experiencing certain things, if someone comes to you and tells you about their experience, it can be easily discounted. Does this give you empathy to relate to the person when they tell you something you haven't experienced, when you have, I mean, probably things you've described to people and people have thought you're crazy? As a mental health professional, has your experiences helped you in your profession?
8: Yes, absolutely. And I think it's made me more careful not to dismiss someone because their experience sounds unusual. But a lot of people, and that's why I really don't want to practice in the Ohio Valley anymore, because I know everybody and everybody knows me because of the Bel Air house. So there are, you know, we're there for therapy. We're there for, you know, I'm working on my second master's right now, my MSW in social work. I have to reel them back in when they start going into, oh my God, I saw you on TV, or oh my God, I had this happen to me, just like you did at the Blair house. That's not why we're there. You know what I mean? We're there. Yeah. We can talk about that later, but not my perspective, not the Blair house, what happened to them. And let's try to correlate and find patterns of what could have not been paranormal. So, you know, I don't have to agree with their interpretations or take any experience seriously. I don't. That's not my job to do that as a clinician, opposed from who I am, you know, outside of work. But I think the probably the biggest thing is with me is empathy without abandoning the critical thinking. Truthfully, that's really what it is for me.
1: Okay. How many times has a skeptic gone through the house and became a believer by the time they stepped out?
8: Oh, I'm sure more than I can count, but sometimes skeptics can go and write really bad articles about people too, and that's disheartening.
1: Really? So you mean people review their tour? Is that what you're referring to?
8: Yeah, they're nice to your face, and then they turn around and just humiliate you in front of everybody. Yeah, it's happened a lot. It has. That's happened way more than once.
1: I see. When something like that happens, you know, I find, at least from my own personal experiences, is that there's a lot of unexplainable things in this world. And the older I get, and I don't know if this is a wisdom thing or not, because I'm not trying to proclaim myself to be wise, but the older I get, the more I realize that there is more I don't know than I do know. So there's a lot more unexplainable things in this world that I'll never be able to explain. And there's no use in saying, okay, the door's closed. This is not true. It's easier for me to, I guess, recognize and accept that I may never know the truth on certain things and leave the door open.
8: Right. I understand that. And I appreciate that. I think that that is the right way to do it. I do. And I think it does come over time. You know, it really does. It's been a long time. It really has been for me.
1: Wow. Well, I'm glad you're doing better now. If people wanted to look you up online, I know the website, belairhousetours.com, but maybe your social media or anything, or maybe where they can find your book, Paranormal Confessions. Where should they go?
8: Paranormal Confessions is pretty much on every platform. It's signed, the publisher is Wiser Redwill in Hampton Roads out of Massachusetts. I know that Paranormal Confessions is being distributed in Walmart and Target right now, but also on the publisher's website. I don't have socials. I don't do socials anymore. So to contact me really is the only way is through the website. But
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17: From ABC News, I'm Dave Packer. Billions bracing for a nor'easter bearing down on the East Coast, bringing heavy rain and strong winds. Could cause power outages and major flight disruptions. New York City's Metropolitan Transit Authority and Prep Mode MTA Chair and CEO Jano Lieber.
18: They're clearing the drains, the vents, the catch basins, checking emergency generators in case of power outages.
17: States of emergency declared in New York and New Jersey. In the New York City area, they're bracing. Mayor Zoran Mamdani.
19: Look out for one another and stay safe, New York.
17: ABC meteorologist Lee Goldberg.
20: Rainfall amounts, they're going to go from 2 to 4 inches of rain. Locally, we can get up to a half foot of rainfall. Coastal flood alerts from the mid-Atlantic into the northeast, also high wind warnings as well. And these waves are going to feast on our area beaches, really chewing them up with 12 to 14 foot waves. There are 25 footers offshore.
17: The Chinese president wrapped up a state visit with a tour of the National Archives.

0: Democrats, Dale Caldwell is leaving office following growing calls for his resignation from Governor Mikey Sherrill Friday.
1: I gave the lieutenant governor until today to resign. He submitted his resignation to me this afternoon, which I accepted.
0: This after what Sherrill calls an impartial and fair investigation into allegations of Caldwell's allegedly inappropriate behavior with staffers, including sexual harassment, which he denies. You're listening to ABC News.
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12: It's 3:06 in the Loud Security Systems Traffic Center. Here we go again on the west side of the perimeter this weekend. All lanes are completely shut down once again on 285, both north and southbound between Cascade Road and Langford Parkway, exits 5 through 7. To get around that construction closure, use a combination of I-20, the 7585 downtown connector, and Langford Parkway. That stretch of 285 is set to reopen this Monday, September 28th at 5 a.m. Devin Byers, Triple Team Traffic, 95.5 WSB.
13: I'm Channel 2 Action News Chief Meteorologist Brad Nitz. A cool start, but with a mostly sunny sky, up to the low 80s today and about the same for tomorrow. Low 57, high 82, and mostly sunny.

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1: And welcome back. It is a Friday night, which means we open up the phone line so you can talk about the things you want to talk about. I love open lines, and you never know what story you're going to hear, so you're not going to want to go anywhere in the next couple of hours. If you go to coasttocoastam.com, there's a couple of great stories there. Maybe you've noticed that there's a lot of UFO videos lately, and with the increasing quality of AI videos, your guard has to be up all the time. But I see so many different videos now, and it makes me wonder, is this the time why disclosure is coming out? We know that the Department of War and the government have been releasing documents associated with phenomenon. And sometimes you can go through the documents and realize, okay, this is just an eyewitness account. Here is a video. They don't put the context or the research behind it. They say, here's what we have. Make of it what you will. And when there's an increasing amount of AI going on, I wonder if the reason they're disclosing this is because they know some people will automatically dismiss it as fake, when really, in the back of their mind, they're thinking, well, we're doing our due diligence. We're going to put something real out there. Maybe the government responding and putting it out there gives it a little bit more validity, but it doesn't account for all the other videos that you're seeing circulating out there by mass quantity. And there's always some great examples at coasttocoastam.com. Also, some stories about the Earth's magnetic field. If you haven't seen the research that's going on there, that's pretty remarkable. If you want to email me, Ryan Recker at coasttocoastam.com, we're going to take some of your calls. I'll look at your email questions, but it's open lines. I want to hear from you. Tell me about your experiences. Tell me about your hauntings. Tell me about the things that happen in your house. If you have an old house, you don't hear hauntings in new constructions, do you? If you're really worried about the ghost showing up, maybe you build a house. Just make sure it's not over a burial ground, I guess. We'll take your calls and open lines the next 2 hours. Call in now. Let's get them lined up on Coast to Coast AM.
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1: 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I do check my email. I try to respond during the break. It's a Friday night. We have open lines. I want to talk about the things you want to talk about. Let's find perhaps maybe what would be the most unique story tonight. I don't have any way to award you for the most unique story, but if you think you could win the award for most unique story tonight, you should call in. I'll figure out some award. I'm not going to sing for you. I might clap for you. Let's go west of the Rockies and start with Drew, who's in Oregon. Drew, you're on Coast to Coast AM. Go ahead.
7: Thank you for taking my call. I believe I can easily interpret crop circles.
1: Oh, okay. How so?
7: On July 11th, 2026, there was a crop circle in Roundway Hill, Wiltshire, UK.
1: Mm-hmm.
7: I play Dungeons & Dragons. I'm a big fan of Dungeons & Dragons.
1: Mm-hmm.
7: Most people will recognize a 1d8 when they see one.
1: Right, uh-huh.
7: That crop circle looks like a 1d8. And I also have seen other crop circles.
1: Well, the interpretation of it, what does that mean?
7: Yeah,
1: why would a crop circle look like a D8 dice, 1D8 dice?
7: Well, that's the question. But looking at the crop circle itself, and I've done some research, a lot of research, since the 11th of July, 2026, when I first saw the crop circle.
1: Mm-hmm. Right.
7: I've called in.
1: I play Dungeons & Dragons. My friend, lifelong friend I've known since kindergarten, one day messaged me during the pandemic and said, you know, I'm getting a group together if you want to play. And I said, yes, and I'm glad I did. It is a lot of fun. Okay, so going back to the crop circle in the research, what draws you to this and what have you found in your research?
7: Well, it wasn't until I actually found this particular crop circle that I really started looking into crop circles. This mm-hmm. particular one is extremely unique. As obviously you know, you're a big fan of Dungeons & Dragons, and you know the 1D8. So mm-hmm. when I see a crop circle, that tells me, and it can tell other people as well, this looks like a Dungeons & Dragons dice. Now, me personally, I'm just a regular person. But then another crop circle shows up a few days later at the same spot. And I'm like, okay, am I supposed to interpret this one?
1: Right. Okay. Well, thank you very much for the call, Drew. I appreciate that. And for anyone listening, 1D8, if you're thinking, what does that mean? So a regular dice would have six sides to it, right? You roll it, either comes up 1, 2, 3, 4, 5, 6. There's dice that have different amounts of sides to it. A 1d8 would mean there's eight sides to it. So you'd roll it. Your number would be 1 through 8. There's 12. There's 20. 20 is a really popular one with Dungeons and Dragons. So there's different versions of that. When I think about crop circles and associations with the dice, I have a hard time figuring out what that message would be. Either if there's something organically special about that symbol or that shape, a 1d8, you know, kind of that type of geometric shape. Is there something special to it? Maybe. I think there's more research that Drew will be doing on that. Let's go to the wild card line. And Kyle is in Whittier, California. Kyle, you're on Coast to Coast AM.
8: Hey, Ryan. Thanks for taking my call.
1: Good hearing from you. What's going on?
8: So I just wanted to follow up from the email that you had read. So actually, my uncle, when I was 4 months old, he actually was murdered less than a mile from my house.
1: Oh, wow.
8: And
1: okay.
8: So me and my grandma always felt that maybe his spirit or something was trying to get back to the house. And for the longest time, my grandma didn't want to sell the house because she felt that he was still there.
1: Interesting. That happens a lot, by the way, especially with missing persons. If that ever happens, you never want to move just in case they know where to find you. Yeah, you called in and you said you had family members living in the house. You had cousins, you had grandparents, you had aunts and uncles, all kinds of different people in this house. And the one thing was the water. And we talked to Kristen about that. She said it could just be leaky pipes, right? Could you rule out maybe it was just old pipes that were turning the water spigots on inside the tub?
8: Yeah, 1,000% it was not the pipes, because like this would like full on like just turn on and like out of nowhere. And one time me and my grandma, it was just us. My grandma's outside in the garden, and I was in the front room watching TV, and it was just us at the time. Everyone else was, they were gone. And I heard something by the restroom, and I had heard footsteps again, and this was in the daytime. I heard footsteps down the hall, and I hurried up and ran to over there, and there was nothing. And then I heard water coming from the restroom, and I went in, and the bathtub, it was just fully on, like just the it was starting to fill up. And so I went and asked my grandma, like, hey, were you in the house? She's like, no, I've been right here in the garden the whole time. And I'm like, no one's here.
1: Oh, wow.
8: Like, no, no one's here. And she always said that it was my uncle trying to get back home to her.
1: Oh, wow. So this is a full-blown open. This isn't just a little leak. You're talking about it was filling up the tub and faster than it could drain. That's a lot of water coming out of there. That's not by accident, is what you're saying.
8: Yeah, exactly. And then we would go turn it off, and then it would happen like multiple times throughout the day. And it's like, okay, now I know something is here or trying to come, you know, get us to like leave us a message or something. Let us know that we're not here alone.
1: Wow. Okay. Well, that's fascinating. Is this recent or this happened a while ago?
8: This happened when I was 17. So I'm 36 now.
1: So okay, a while so ago. So it's a couple decades ago. Do you still live in the same house?
8: No. I've moved since then. And then I even ruled out the theory of, cause I went to Trimble Canyon one time, and I thought maybe something followed me back from there, because it's very haunted over there. So I thought maybe something followed me, but then I was like, I don't know.
1: How many people lived in that house, by the way, at the time?
8: There was, at one point, it was 7 of us.
1: Yeah. What was that like in a 3-bedroom house with 7 people?
8: It was a long, long wait for the restrooms all the time for, you know, take the showers. And, you know, we had one restroom, and there was about 5 girls and like 2 boys.
1: Mm-hmm. Yeah, so it was, you're always in the back of the line.
8: Exactly. You know, the girls go first, and the boys, you know, if we have to, we go outside.
1: Lots of waiting. Oh, there's nothing you can do. You're always late to everything when something like that happens. Good luck trying to be on time. Okay, that's a lot of people at that house. You ever wonder if the new people living at that house, whoever's there now, if they're experiencing the same thing?
8: You know what? I always wondered that too. Like if they're, you know, if it's maybe, I said maybe because since then, also too, my grandma ended up passing away in the house. So I don't know now, you know, what it's like there.
1: Right. Okay. Well, thank you for calling in, Kyle. We appreciate it. That's a great Friday night open line call on Coast to Coast AM. Let's go to the first time caller line. And Brian is in Seattle. Brian, you're on Coast to Coast AM. Go ahead.
9: Hi, Kyle. Great show.
1: Well, I'm Ryan, but Kyle was the last.
9: I'm sorry.
1: Listener. Yeah, you're good. Well, what's going on?
9: Well, I'm a first time caller, so I get a free pass there. But here, listening to the last hour and the paranormal investigator and all that just brought back a memory that I've been trying to not think about for many years. It was back in 1998. I was probably 29 years old, young father with a son and a daughter. And this was back in the dial-up days on the internet. And I needed to do my taxes. And my wife wanted to go visit her friend and their new house. So he said, come on, come over at my place, do the taxes there. So I go over, Chris and Michelle, they bought this Rambler in Bothell, and I did my taxes, and for the first time in probably 8 years, I was ahead. I was always just, anyway, so I was elated. I was in a different state of mind when When I finished my taxes, I grabbed a beer out of his fridge, went out on the porch, sat down next to him on a bench. He's sitting to my right, and to his right, mm-hmm. About 2 feet away, there's a stairwell that led up from the ground. And I'm just elated. I'm ahead of the game for the first time. What relief. My mind was just open. He was talking about motorcycles or something, and I look over at him, and I just get this feeling. And I look behind him, and with my right eye, his head's blocking my left eye, I see this old woman standing there, obviously probably close to 90 years old, blue eyes, Caucasian woman, holding a shawl under her chin, I mean, over her head, and her hand was bundled under her chin, and she was trembling like she had Parkinson's. And she's looking at Chris, and she was baffled. She was just looking at him. She looked so confused. I sat and waited for Chris to finish his sentence, and maybe 10 seconds went by. I leaned over my head to the right. She came into view in my left eye. She was there. And I thought she maybe was a neighbor. It's a new house. I know nothing about this place. After 15 seconds or so, Chris just kept rambling. I lean in front of him. I go, hold on, man, just a second. I look her in the eye and I go, can we help you? And when I said the word help, we locked eyes. She was looking at him the whole time. We locked eyes and she kind of recoiled and was just gone. I mean, she didn't.
10: Whoa.
9: I was looking at her in the eye. I was totally concerned. She looked so scared and sad and fragile. And when she noticed me notice her, I was looking in her eyes and I was seeing the tree behind her. So I jump up and I run around the corner and there's no one there. These are half acre lots of grass, you know, flat area. And I'm just, he's like, who are you talking to? And I'm going, you didn't see her? And he's like, no. So I spent 20 minutes and drew, illustrated a picture of her. And I'm a decent illustrator. I got it pretty accurate. And I left it there. 2 days later, Michelle calls my wife, bawling her head off. Put Greg on the phone to Brian. And so, just gave my name away. And she tells me, Greg, you aren't going to believe this. My name's Greg. I was lying. She goes, I just met the new neighbors. And the story came up about the lady on the porch. And she goes, oh, my God. For the last 3 years, my mom, Berta, who had Parkinson's and Alzheimer's, her only routine in life was to walk across the grass and sit on the porch there with the previous owner and have tea.
10: Wow. What
9: the hell? So
1: there's history. Anyway, okay, so that is fascinating.
9: I drove over and saw the photo of Berta, and it was her. I had no way to know her. I had never been there before, but I swear the state of mind I was in with that elation of being out of debt for the first time in more than half a decade, I shifted my assemblage point or something and was receptive, but I try not to think about that because it's just...
1: I'll tell you, you must have got lightheaded after seeing that photo. That must have been quite the revelation to see what you witnessed and no one else. Going back to kind of these apparitions or whatever it may be, so many people describe, you know, ghosts or the afterlife as a different dimension. So it may be going on around us and we just can't observe it because it's in a different dimension than what we can observe. But every once in a while, there could be parts where we overlap and we see things that we weren't meant to see. And that examples like that make me believe that could be very well true.
9: Yeah, it's changed my perception of reality. I try to put it out of my head. It's hard to go through life thinking people are always around you or watching you. But after that, I just, I'm a believer just instantly after that.
1: Maybe they can't always see us either.
9: Just the way
1: we can't always see them, maybe they can't see us always. And it's a shock when we show up to them, too. I always wonder, too, like if, you know, when you hear about these alternate dimensions and alternate realities, and you know they do the multiverse in the Marvel movies where everything's happening simultaneously, but you know there's magic that can help those things facilitate each other. Who's to say that those little blips in the universe don't happen to us here on Earth, and that's how you explain these sort of things? Real quick, while I got you on the line, you said you had an old Rambler. Man, those were cool cars. What year was it?
9: The Rambler is the house, a single level house.
1: I thought you were talking about the car. You had a nice Rambler. I'm like, oh, okay.
9: Well, the Midnight Rambler is a great tune, so we can cover all that.
1: let's just cover every Rambler in pop culture. We'll just do it right now.
9: I discussed it with a friend about a few months later, and he says, you know, it's almost like if you put a spoon into a pot of water and you and you swirl it up and you get the water momentum. You remove the spoon. I mean, it takes a while for the water to settle. So maybe Berta's spirit was with Alzheimer's. She was confused.
1: Yeah.
9: I saw the Parkinson's. She had like walnut texture to her skin on her face.
1: Mm-hmm. Wow. It's amazing the amount of detail you're able to pick up. So you got a really good look. I'm going to ask you something.
9: She was like a person. There was nothing unusual about her. I mean, the light was striking her naturally, and there's just nothing unusual.
1: I'm going to ask you something that may make you uncomfortable, okay? If that's all right. Yeah. You said you gave a fake name when you called into the show. Were you afraid people would hear you and make a connection? What was that all about? Why were you afraid to give your name?
9: Well, first time caller, I just figured I'd use my middle name.
1: It wasn't really true. If you go by your middle name, that's fine. Some people are afraid. They think, okay, if I share this story and it gets back to me, no one's ever going to take me credible. Like, you know, people are afraid to share stories sometimes. I was curious if that was the case.
9: A little bit, but I just, these people are all still out there. I'd love for Michelle and Chris to call in and verify my story, but it's changing, and they're out there, no question.
1: Great. Well, thank you very much for the call. I appreciate it. I'm glad you shared it. That is really fascinating. All right. Well, we do have some lines open still, and we got a lot of people waiting to get on for Friday night. It's open line. What you want to talk about, do it. Just call in, and let's have some fun here tonight. If you want to email me, ryanrecker@coasttocoastam.com. I'm looking at some of the different emails. They like the ghost talks. Some people are giving some follow-up questions to other calls that were here before.
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17: ABC News, I'm Dave Packer. A nor'easter bearing down on the East Coast, bringing with it heavy rain and strong winds that could cause power outages and major flight disruptions up and down the East Coast. States of emergency declared in New Jersey and New York and the New York City area. They're bracing. ABC meteorologist Lee Goldberg.
18: Rainfall amounts, they're going to go from 2 to 4 inches of rain. Locally, we can get up to a half foot of rainfall. Coastal flood alerts from the mid-Atlantic into the northeast. Also, high wind warnings as well. And these waves are going to feast on our area beaches, really chewing them up with 12 to 14 foot waves. There are 25 footers offshore.
17: Amtrak says it's canceled train service between New York and Boston due to the nor'easter. Meanwhile, in Hawaii, Governor Josh Green announcing President Trump has approved a pre-landfall emergency declaration as Hurricane Nolo approaches the islands. The Chinese president wrapped up his state visit with a tour of the National Archives in D.C. Friday, along with President Trump. When asked, Trump said he did discuss Iran with Xi, but didn't give any details.
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15: It's 3:34 in the Loud Security Systems Traffic Center. I'm keeping my eye on lots of cone zones all around town tonight. Looking up in Cobb County, it'll be a slow go of it, 75 southbound near Chastain Road, where construction's making for a single-file drive through Kennesaw tonight. Elsewhere in the city, I'm watching minor delays, 285 southbound the Outer Loop near South Cobb Drive, where more road work is knocking out two left lanes and causing that quick tap of the brakes toward I-20. Devin Byers, Triple Team Traffic, 95.5 WSB.
24: I'm Channel 2 Action News Chief Meteorologist Brad Nitz. A cool start, but with a mostly sunny sky up to the low 80s today and about the same for tomorrow. Low 57, high 82, and mostly sunny.

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1: I'm really enjoying the open lines on a Friday night. What is it that you want to talk about? Is there something on your mind, something that happened this week you want to share? Was there some sort of paranormal story in the news, unexplainable video, all those things we can talk about? Maybe you have someone haunting you right now and you want to put them on the air. You can do that too on a Friday night. Feel free to pass the phone to a ghost if you have one next to you. That's what open lines are about. And we can have some fun too if there's something else going on in your life. We have a couple of lines open. I think wildcard lines open right now. Feel free to do that or email me, Ryan Recker at coasttocoastam.com. Tom, I have a question for you.
2: Yes, sir.
1: The last caller, Brian, was talking about how he saw this person clear as day and then later identifying that person in a photo. How would that story play out on Paranormal Date? I'm guessing he'd be pretty popular if he created an account on Paranormal Date and people would want to reach out and talk to him about that.
2: Yeah, they really would. Now, let me come back at you with a question. Where did you meet your lovely wife in bathrobe?
1: The bathrobe came later.
2: Right.
1: And I met my wife at the radio station I was working at. And this happens a lot, workplace romances. And this one worked out. She was working in the digital department. I was on air. So we weren't like working directly with each other. But, you know, I'm glad things worked out because we are 15 years now married with two kids.
2: So nice. Things are going very well. Nice. Very nice. Now, were you into the unusual and the strange and that kind of thing when you met her?
1: Not particularly. I had a fascination with stories. So if someone had a good story, that's what I cared about.
2: So on your first date, you remember where your first date was?
1: I want to say
2: it was. You better say yes if she's listening.
1: I think it was an Applebee's or something. It was some restaurant like that. It was a chain restaurant. Yeah, before the song that came out about going to Applebee's on a date night, we were there.
2: If you would have sat down at Applebee's and you would have started telling her that you're fascinated with the creature Bigfoot and you want to know more about ghosts and things like that, would she have stayed, run? What would she have done?
1: It's hard to tell because now keep in mind, we both worked in radio, both broke. But if I was paying, then she'd be happy to listen to me because that's her chance to get a meal that's not ramen noodles. So I think she would have just went with it, at least for a little while. Then I would have to convince her on my charm.
2: Fair enough. Well, this is why we've created Paranormal Date, for people that, you know, not necessarily are comfortable maybe going out on dates or meeting other people and talking about what they believe in and so forth. So that's it. It's Paranormal Date. And what we're doing is we're pursuing a television show. So get ready because this is going to be called Paranormal Date. It's our brand new Spark TV original series where love meets the supernatural. So check this out. This is what we're doing. Each episode, one paranormal loving single is going to go on a blind speed date with three potential matches, people that share their passion for ghosts, UFOs, that kind of thing. The two that get along the best, we're going to send them off on a date somewhere creepy, maybe the Whaley House, somewhere, right?
1: Mm-hmm.
2: We're going to wonder, will they meet their soulmate? Will things go their way? We're going to find out. So what we're looking for, folks, is if you've seen something you can't explain, if you love all things paranormal, or if you simply want to meet someone who shares your interests, go to ParanormalDate.com right now. It's ParanormalDate.com. Ryan, it's where getting ghosted is a good thing.
1: I love it. That I can't wait to see this show when it comes out. And who knows, the people listening right now with their stories, they could be featured on this show in the future.
2: Absolutely.
1: They're out there. Everyone is. All right, let's open up the phone lines and we'll take some more of your calls on this Friday night. It is one of the things I look most forward to when I get to host on a Friday night is getting to talk to you. Ryan Recker at coasttocoastam.com. If you want to email me any comments, I try to look at those during the break. We'll take some more of your calls coming up on Coast to Coast AM.
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1: And welcome back to Coast AM. I'm Ryan Recker. I got an email from Leslie who said she's listening from South Philly, loves ghost and angel stories. Okay, we got some good ghost stories here. Haven't received an angel call tonight, so if you have one and you want to make Leslie's night from South Philly, feel free to give us a call. We're going to take some more of them. It is an open line, the things you want to talk about. I like to hear stories. If you have a really great story, what's the best story so far tonight? It probably is Brian who called in, who mentioned that, I mean, clear as day, he saw a ghost, and when they locked eyes, they disappeared. Later, he saw that same person in a photo from years before. That's a good story. You think you can top that? Let's go to the wild card line. And Greg is calling in from Remsen, New York. Greg, you're on Coast to Coast AM. Go ahead.
8: Hi, everybody. Ryan, you mentioned vehicles or automobiles earlier being haunted.
1: Yeah.
8: I got a little ghost story for you later. But right now, you can still buy a production car that comes pre-haunted, I guess. It's the Rolls-Royce lineup. It's the Silver Ghost, the Phantom, the Wrath, the Spectre, all those models. I don't know if they're all available anymore, but they've been made since like the 20s in that version. Yeah. I think the latest one I've ever seen is the 2014 Silver Ghost. There's also the Dodge Hellcat and the Dodge Demon. Okay. Those cars are deadly fast.
1: That's funny. And, they're made, cars think, that are associated with that.
8: Yep.
1: Oh, I love that. Gremlin, I guess, if paranormal. There's a lot of cars that are kind of paranormal adjacent, aren't they? I wonder if you have to pay extra to get it haunted.
8: Yeah. You remember the movie Christine?
1: It's no, had a I think I've seen it.
8: The star, haunted car. Yeah. And then the ambulance in the Ghost Hunters movie. But my little ghost story is this truck at work, or the trailer. It had been involved in a real bad accident where some people passed, and I opened the back door of that trailer, and it's dark in there when you open the overhead roll-up door, and that inside were two white sparks, or whitish-bluish sparks, just sort of swirling around in the air. And I looked at that, and I was like, I knew the history of this trailer, and I just shut that door immediately and locked it. And it spooked me. Real good, because I, you know, because me knowing their history, and those, they weren't, it wasn't the time of year for like lightning bugs or anything like that, because it was winter time, but it was spooky, because when you look in that trailer, it was all black, And those sparks were just kind of like spirits floating around in there.
1: Yeah, you don't. So you're thinking to yourself, I don't get paid enough to have to deal with this right now. Well, thank you for the call, Greg. I appreciate it. You know, that's a really good topic. Things named after ghost or paranormal. And there's a lot of cars that are like that. Let's go west of the Rockies. And Gene is in Citrus Heights, California. Gene, you're on Coast to Coast AM. Go ahead.
9: Hello, Ryan. Yes, I just found out my house is haunted. I'm right now in a kind of a war zone. Yeah, I have shadow entities in my house. And
1: yeah, when do they show up? Do they show up all the time, or are they just always there?
9: I just discovered this from a friend of mine who is psychic. She was helping me with my house. I have chaos in my house right now, and unfortunately, some any items that I brought in could be haunted, and they get there. She told me I didn't know this, and so I did call on my guides and teachers and all that. You know, the very highest angels and God and all that, but. But I have my cat outside. She was wailing about 5 weeks ago, yowling, and I didn't know that she was in danger from these things. And so she is outside now, and she will not be back for a while.
1: Okay. You said this just started recently?
9: Yeah, they've been attacking me from all sides. Attacking a relationship that I have with a person, making me scared of the person, all kinds of strange thoughts, and it's just been horrible. And I discovered that they made press.
1: Okay.
9: And I found out from a friend who is a psychic. She says you have two of these, and we need to get rid of them.
1: Yeah.
9: So we have to smudge the house and all that, but I have to clean it up first, and then I will be doing that. But my cat is not safe, so she is outside where she will be safe.
1: The house. Can you explain what smudge the house means?
9: It means to get rid of all lower, all negative energy that is there.
1: Got it. Okay.
9: There's a lot of negative energy. My friend said you have no peace right now, and when you told me you were being attacked, she says, you really are being attacked, and they attack me from all sides. I've had entry moths here. I've had flies. I've had things. I don't know. You know, I don't know when they're brought in, but I do know that I have a lot of work to do. My friend's going to be helping me. She's already helping me and her husband, and she told me that she saw these two entities. One was just bleh, and so she got a really yuck feeling from one of them, and it was in my bedroom, so I have my office.
1: Okay, Gene, yeah. Well, thank you very much for the call. Wow, I hope this works. I hope you can get rid of them so you don't have to worry about this, but how terrible would that be, always thinking something bad's going to happen in your own home? That would not be a great feeling. I hope you get that worked out. All right, let's go to the first-time caller line. Dan is in Michigan, where I'm at. You're on Coast to Coast AM. Dan, go ahead.
10: Oh, thanks for taking my call. I love this show. I've been listening to it since the late 90s. And I have a little something to share with your listener family tonight. And I've always heard about ghosts. You know, we hear about ghosts since we're children, you know, ghost stories and all this other thing. But then one day I seen my own ghost, for the first time. And this was about 10 months after my mother passed away in 2011. And my mom and I were really close, and we were all around her bedside when she passed. And it was pretty, you know, it's traumatic to lose a parent. But anyway, about not quite a year later, I was laying in my bed sleeping in my home, and I couldn't sleep, and I rolled over on my back just to, you know, I was about ready to get up, and there was this apparition floating at the end of my bed, about 5 feet in the air. Mm. It had no legs and it had no arms. Mm. And it had the head of my mother.
1: Oh, boy.
10: Kind of a distorted view of my mother, but I could tell it was her for sure. It even included the little hair on her head, like her hairstyle. Her mouth was crooked, and there was this umbrella of light underneath her, like she was wearing a gown, but there were no legs or no arms. Now I'm sitting here looking at this, just not believing this is what I'm looking at. I could see through it. I could see through it, but it was lighting up the room. And at this point, about 15 seconds of looking right at this thing, I screamed. I actually just screamed, one good loud scream, and it vanished. As soon as I screamed, it vanished. And so I got up, and I kind of ran past where it was floating. And as I did that, it felt like ants were crawling all over me as soon as I passed through where it was hovering in the room.
1: Oh, weird. Okay.
10: So, you know, I don't know what's on the other side. I really don't know. For each and every one of us, it'll be our own journey. But that definitely told me one thing, is the end may not be the end. That your energy can go on maybe doing something else. But it was
1: Did you ever experience anything else, or was that a one-time event?
10: Well, I experienced one other thing shortly after that. And so one night I was sitting in my office, and both my roommates, they were out on the front porch smoking a cigarette. This might have been, 12 midnight, 1 o'clock in the morning. Anyway, they came pounding on my door to my office, and I opened the door. I go, like, what's wrong with you guys? You know, they were, like, all shook up. And they said a ball of light came floating out of the bedroom window, floated right past both of them. They were standing up on the deck. The front of the house had a deck on it. And it floated right past them. They said it was about the size of a basketball. Mm. And it went into the front door and disappeared going into the front door of the house.
1: Okay.
10: And they were both totally shook up about it. And I'm thinking, I have no explanation for this. I've never seen one. But those were two things that happened in that house. And the one incident definitely was my mother. That you could tell by the face and the hair. And,
1: Wow. That's something else.
10: It was scary. And I've never seen another ghost since.
1: Wow. Thank you very much for the call, Dan. I mean, that is weird. Oh, real quick, Dan, are you still there?
10: Yes.
1: What part of Michigan are you in?
10: I'm in Wyoming, Michigan, just south of Grand Rapids.
1: Yeah, okay. So Lake Michigan, there's always paranormal stuff on the west area, like kind of up and down Lake Michigan. People report that that's a much higher concentration of weird stuff that happens over there.
10: They do. There's some type of corridor where unidentified flying objects, if you will, are seen out past the Grand Valley area. On your way to Lake Michigan, off Lake Michigan Drive, on the roof of the college out there, a friend of mine works there, and he said they have seen huge craft, if you will, blacking out the night stars. They were up on the roof one night, and this is, of course, third shift. It's way early night and or late night. And there's some corridor where there's ships that are seen on a regular basis heading towards Lake Michigan, way, way up in the sky.
1: Yeah.
10: That are not regular flying craft.
1: Oh, sure. There's all kinds of things that are witnessed out there. It's really amazing. And then if you go further north, then you're talking about Bigfoot country. Thank you very much for the call, Dan. Yeah, there's a lot of paranormal that happens in Michigan. Let's go east of the Rockies, and Jared is in Texas. Jared, you're on Coast to Coast AM. Go ahead.
11: Well, I think I have a fascinating topic for Coast to Coast in general. This is a dreamscape phenomenon, and actually connects with the afterlife, so I'll get to that in a second. But basically, it's a phenomenon that I discovered in late 2025 called Mall World. Now, it is a giant dreamscape that thousands of people dream of. Okay, it's been confirmed. People go on. I've gone on Reddit, and there's a whole thread about it. Now, I've been dreaming of this place for like 30 years. Okay.
1: Oh, wow.
11: Here's the kicker. People meet recently deceased relatives. I was on with Dr. Schwartz last night trying to convey that if his device is going to connect to recently deceased people, it might actually be connecting to this place. So basically, it's a giant mall connected to an airport, and there's a school connected to it, but there's also this huge cityscape around it. And thousands of people have dreamed about this place and even confirmed a map that someone drew of the layout of this place. And most people agree that that's the correct layout.
1: You can explore this in the dream. And it, as soon as the dream's over, you when you go back into it, does it just pick right back up?
11: Well, I find myself in different places throughout the dream. It's absolutely wild. And I think you ought to have a guest on talking about it. And I could actually, you know, talk about it because I've been dreaming about it for so long. But yeah,
1: so
11: I was
1: it's called
11: the
1: Mall World. Mall World?
11: Correct.
1: All right. I would love to do a show on that. We're going to have to find some guests. Why don't you, we put you, you know what, Jared, email me and then we can stay in touch. Ryan Recker at coasttocoastam.com. 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All right, we're going to take more of your calls. It's Open Lines on Coast to Coast AM. 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
19: From ABC News, I'm Dave Packer. Dangerous flooding and storm force winds are creating concern up and down the East Coast, with tens of millions of Americans in the path of that nor'easter. It's striking some areas right now. ABC's Matt Rivers on the Jersey Shore.
20: States of emergency in New York and New Jersey. Authorities on the Jersey Shore urging families to get to higher ground while business owners race to shore up what they can.
21: You have to make sure that everything that's loose out there is secured.
20: 900 miles of storm warnings from the Outer Banks to Maine as a massive nor'easter crawls up the coast, packing 60-mile-an-hour winds and 12-foot waves.
19: The Supreme Court ruling 6-3 along ideological lines, giving the Trump administration the green light to use a federal citizenship database to verify voters.
0: ABC legal contributor James Sample explains this process is not without issues.
2: Given the number of false positives, meaning the number of actual citizens who are being tagged as non-citizens, who will then have to jump through those hurdles, that's a significant problem and may well lead to some severe disenfranchisement.
0: The ruling comes less than 40 days from the November midterms, but because of a different federal law, voters aren't allowed to be removed from the rolls 90 days before an election. President Trump and China's President Xi Jinping wrapped up their three-day summit in Washington. President Trump says he discussed Iran with the Chinese leader but didn't elaborate. Pope Leo opened his historic four-day trip to France, speaking at UNESCO headquarters about artificial intelligence.
22: Our efforts in this domain must ensure that new technologies remain at the service of the human person rather than becoming yet another

0: month, dial #250, say Micro, and welcome to a genuine five-star American wireless company. Pure Talk.
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7: 404 in the Loud Security Systems Traffic Center. Heads up in Decatur. Got some on again, off again trouble with a crash that's knocking out the left lane. At times, all lanes blocked. I-20 eastbound at Panola Road, exit 71. Looks like there could be some pacing going on, though, so not really sure if it's a crash or if it's construction, but I do see crews rolling back and forth on that side of town, so just stick to those right lanes or take Covington Highway if you're in the area. Also, I-285 north and southbound on the west side of town, you're shut down between Cascade Road and Highway 166. You can use a downtown connector to avoid those delays or take Fairburn Road. I'm Chinoy Maponya-Cook, Triple Team Traffic, 95.5 WSB.
8: I'm Channel 2 Action News Chief Meteorologist Brad Nitz. After our cool start, we'll be mostly sunny. Comfortable this afternoon, high of 80. If you're headed to Athens, about 83 and mostly sunny. For Sunday, staying mostly sunny, low 57, high 82.
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10: 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And now, here's O'Neill.
11: Good morning, boys and girls. It's O'Neill. Are you surprised? Yes, indeed. From the Black Powder headquarters and the Bojangle Studio, this is Works Radio. Very special show today. I say that every time, don't I? Yes, indeed. First of all, let me tell you, I'm so proud to say that this program is brought to you by Works Tools, Stripling's General Store, Georgia Department of Natural Resources, True Turn Hooks and Roadrunner Lures, Fisher's Choice Baits, Gin Spring, Power Generators, Tough Shed Outdoor Buildings and Garages, Big Green Egg, and Mark Herd Fuel. So, those are the sponsors of the program. It's my pleasure also and privilege to ask you to please watch, when you can, O'Neill Outside with Travis Johnson Radio. It's on networks all over the country, Fox Sports Regional Networks, and a multitude of others throughout Florida and across the country, and of course, too, the Sports Map Radio Network. So there you are. So we have a lot of things to do, and let's see, what else I need to tell you today before we get started? Nothing at all. Ordinarily, of course, our program is live from the studio here in the North Georgia Mountains.

today is very, very special. It's going to be a recorded program. So you can't call in. Well, you can call in if you like, but nobody's going to answer. But it's a special program devoted to one singular person that no doubt you know. Okay, we will not have the radio prize package. We will not have the Medal of Honor tribute. This program will be totally devoted to the introduction and details of a very, very special caller. And we'll have him on the line in just about a minute. But by way of reminding you, this is the number one live outdoor-based radio program in America. And it's because you made it that way. And so we get to handle everything, but urging you to recall that over the next 2 hours at least, and you're on your own, there will be no political conversations between me and my guest. This is O'Neill Outside.

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0: as promised here on Works Radio this morning. This is a fellow that all of you have listened to over the years. And there's a special occasion so that he can introduce himself to you. And we'll get some information out of him, I can assure you, over the next couple of hours that will be useful to you. So, without further ado, let me introduce you to Hank the Yank. Welcome, sir. How are you?
1: Hey. Good afternoon, good morning, good evening, good day.
0: Yeah, indeed. So let me kind of toss the ball to you first. Everybody in the audience from Maine to California to the Texas Gulf Coast to Miami are familiar with a fellow by the name of Hank the Yank every week. And so let's let me do this. Introduce yourself, sir, to the audience, please.
1: Well, hello, listeners. This is Henry Cowan, given the nickname by O'Neill Williams as Hank the Yank. And so I thank you for having me on the show today, and I'm happy to be able to talk anything but politics with you.
0: Oh, yes, no politics today.
1: No politics on this show. This is an outdoor show.
0: Indeed.
1: So I'm obviously much better versed than I am fishing, since I've never hunted before.
0: That's right, and that's what we want to get out of you today, because people, you know, people listen to you, they hear you, and they want to know about you. So let's back up here for a moment. Where are you from, sir? Tell me about your life before you moved to Paradise.
1: Well, I am a I know, despite my heavy. My heavy Conyers, Georgia accent.
0: Yes.
1: I am originally from Brooklyn, New York, the motherland up in New York City. I'm actually a city kid. I grew up in the concrete pavement of Brooklyn, New York, a stone's throw from Manhattan. And so that's where I started out. I lived probably my first 28 years in New York itself, in Brooklyn, for 28 years.
0: Okay.
1: And then got married, moved to Connecticut for the next 9 years, mm-hmm. up until from around 1988. I just turned 62. So from 1988 to 1997, we moved up to Stamford, Connecticut, my wife and I married a Southern girl. And so I had promised her one day that we might get an opportunity to move back south where she's from. She's a Florida, Kentucky, Georgia girl.
0: Oh, boy.
1: And the opportunity arose in 1997 with my business that I've been working in for 38 years, which is not guiding people for fly fishing, but rather make little girls dresses and sportswear. I'm in the garment center. I'm in the rag business.
0: Okay.
1: And so that part of my life changed, and they asked me, and I ran sales for a company out of California based in New York, because that's where the garment center was, and they asked me to move. And they said, anywhere you want out of New York City. And my wife said, oh, let's go to Georgia. So that's how I ended up down here.
0: And you ended up at Lake Lanier, for goodness sake.
1: And you know what's really funny, true story, when my wife was looking, we actually looked for coastal cities to move to, because I growing up in New York and living in Connecticut, I was a big saltwater angler. And I didn't fly fish while I lived in New York. I started fly fishing when I moved to Connecticut. It started about 89 or 1990 is when I picked up the fly rod. And interestingly enough, O'Neill, you know, most fly fishermen are trout guys. Those are guys that start out fishing either a pond for brim or a stream, a river for trout. I actually started doing my fly fishing in the salt. That's where I kind of cut my teeth. So I'm a saltwater guy. So when it came time to moving south, you know, we looked at Charleston and we looked at Jacksonville and we looked at Tampa and all the big cities with big airports that would allow me to travel on my regular day job, to get to cities like, I have to go to Bentonville, Arkansas, and Minneapolis, Minnesota, and Seattle, Washington, because that's where Walmart, Target, and Costco are located, and Dallas, Fort Worth for pennies. So that's where I fly to on business regularly. So I needed an airport that would get me there easily. And we found out back in those days, There were no easy airports along the coast to get to. Everything was a stop through Atlanta. So she's like, well, why don't we move to Atlanta? And my biggest fear was, well, what kind of fishing is there going to be in Atlanta?
0: Uh-huh.
1: This is what I live to unwind. You know, some people like to have a drink after work. I like to go fishing and take a rod out for an hour or two. And so I found out that Lake Lanier had stripers, you know, what I deem sodium-free, saltwater-free striper fishery on an impoundment. And I'd heard about it, but I didn't know enough about it. And I called up and spoke to some folks down here, and it sounded like similar to my fishery that I had in New York and Connecticut. The fish were the same. It was just they were living in different waters. So that's what gave me the okay to tell my wife, okay, let's give Atlanta a try. Our regional, you know, our local fishery down here just sounded like it would be, you know, I could do this. I could deal with this.
0: Right. Well, one of the things that had to do with it, certainly, so that I'll have a part in the program here, that no matter where you live in the South, if you're going to fly, you got to go through Atlanta.
1: You got to go through Atlanta.
0: So
1: that's
0: even
1: right.
0: When you die, you go through Atlanta.
1: Unfortunately, I'm aware of that, too. And, you know, it's funny you say that. You know, when you die, you go through Atlanta. People have asked me, have I fished my entire life? And I said, not yet. They want to know if I've been fishing my entire life. And the truth is, not yet. And I hope not for a long time. You know?
0: Absolutely. Oh, you're the greatest. So before we get to the talking about the book and all these other things, then tell me about your childhood. Were you a fisherman in Brooklyn?
1: I was. So my dad, who also grew up in Brooklyn and lived in Brooklyn his entire life,
0: mm-hmm.
1: My dad was an outdoorsman. He loved to, he did a little bit of deer hunting, and he did a lot of fishing. Now I don't know much about hunting, as you know, Neil, so I'm going to need you to pipe in here. I think he had is it correct if I say a 30-06?
0: Yes.
1: Is that a deer rifle?
0: Yes.
1: That's what Dad had. And mm-hmm. So he was a deer hunter. And so, you know, but he was also a conventional angler. You know, he loved fishing with spinning and conventional outfits, fished off the beaches and whatnot. And then back around 1969, Dad bought a cabin. Not quite as nice as the lean-to lodge that you live in, but bought a little cabin in upstate New York, in the village of Bethel, New York, which is where Woodstock was held.
0: Mm-hmm.
1: And there was a lake up there called White Lake and Conneauga Lake, and we bought a summer home up there, and Dad then found a little 16 or a 14-foot aluminum boat with a 9-9, and we would go up there on weekends and spend our weekends bass fishing on the lake, which eventually Dad started picking up the fly rod, and that eventually got my interest piqued a little bit, and you know what happened from there.
0: There you are. What a high recommendation it is for your father that spent the time, the money, the attention, and love that made you an outdoorsman and made you a fisherman.
1: Well, you know, it's funny because even when I did finally, you know, many, many, many years later, write this book that we just put out this past year, one of the things in the preface that I give thanks to is Dad always finding the time to take me fishing, and Mom always saying, you know, why don't you guys go out and fish for a bit?
0: Get out of here for a little while. Henry, let me interrupt you, sir. I've got an early break here, but I'll be back. We're talking with Henry Cowan, Hank the Yank.

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0: So if you've just joined us this morning on Works Radio, this is O'Neill, and it's not a live program. And we're having an extended chat with one of our very best friends, and yours also, who takes the time and telephones the radio program each and every Saturday morning and passes along terrific instruction and encouragement to you and the audience and to me. I've fished with him many times, and he is indeed a seasoned fisherman. So, and this guy, who is it? Well, it's Hank the Yank. It's Henry Cowan, and he's spending the morning with us. So, welcome back, sir, and let's continue. Let's divert back to the relationship with your dad and how he got you into fishing.
1: Well, you know, it's funny. I started, my earliest memory is I must have been between 4 and 6 years old.
0: Mm-hmm.
1: And it was something that, you know, I knew. I mean, for him to want to take a pain in the butt kid out and sit in a boat or sit on a pier for hours wetting a line, it must be something that he absolutely loved and wanted to pass on to me. And I will tell you, that's spark that he lit that first time has never been extinguished, and it shines as bright and powerful as it was that first time. And all I can tell you is, and he passed that on to me, and I can just tell you that I continually, I don't have kids, but I continually want to pay that forward to people I meet that want to get involved in the outdoors. So I'm always happy to talk fishing with somebody and have conversations, whether they're going to go out with me as a guide or just to steer them in the right direction, because I just feel like we have a village, if you will, of outdoorsmen, and it's our village, and we need to be the stewards of our village and do what's right by them all the time. It's not what's best for me, it's what's best for everyone else. Because if it's good for everyone else, it's good for all of us.
0: Absolutely. And before we leave the territory of, what is it you call it, the motherland, New York. What was a typical fishing trip for you and your dad there? And tell me what kind of fishing it was, because my audience, other than the people who are listening now that are from New York and New England, this will be kind of new to them. So what is the quarry when you went fishing when you were a young adult before you headed south?
1: Okay, so, you know, like I said, my dad bought a place up in the mountains, a summer place, back in 1969. So after 1969, some of the fishing we did was in freshwater lakes, fishing for bass and pike.
0: Mm-hmm.
1: Pickerel, I should say,
0: yeah.
1: Not pike. Bass and pickerel, or what they call jackfish down here.
0: Correct.
1: In the south.
0: Mm-hmm.
1: So that's what we mostly fished for. We did a little bit of trout fishing, but prior to that, you know, living in Brooklyn, you know, I could walk from I grew up in a 16-story tenement. I mean, I'm talking, you know, 160 families in one apartment building, you know. So I grew up in very tight quarters, but I could walk to the water's edge from my folks' apartment building. We
0: uh-huh.
1: were right at the entrance to New York Harbor. So growing up, I always had a fishing pole, and I actually, as I got a little older, I would take, you know, the PVC rod holders that you would have on a boat to put your fishing rod in?
0: Yes.
1: I had one of those zip-tied to the back to the back frame of my bike, so that when I took my bike out, my fishing rod was with me at all time, along with a bag full of lures, like Roadrunners and Bucktails and little Rebels and stuff like that. That's how I cut my teeth on stripers in New York City. But growing up as a little kid, Dad would take me either out in a rowboat, and we'd go fishing for fluke or flounder, which fluke are known as summer flounder.
0: Mm-hmm.
1: For anybody who lives in the South that knows about flounder. But in New York, we had two species. We had winter flounder and summer flounder, and summer flounder were known as fluke. So we fished for them, and we fished for mackerel off the piers. We lived right near Coney Island. We could almost walk to Coney Island. And so we would go out on the Steeplechase Pier and fish for tinker mackerel and whiting off the pier. And that's mostly what we did. We either rented a rowboat with a little 9-9 Evinrude on the back, or we fished off the pier for whiting and mackerel as a little kid. And then eventually that developed into getting my bike and starting stripers and bluefish along the seawall, which is, there was a 3.5-mile seawall where I live that at the entrance of New York Harbor that people could ride their bikes and walk along the path 3.5 miles. And that's where I really cut my teeth and learned how to fish for game fish like striped bass, bluefish, and sea trout.
0: And that's, and what a great example, and I want to bring it up over and over and over again for the people who listen to the program. This will not be a surprise that I recommend so highly that parents teach their children about the outdoors and fishing and hunting and being out there, because what a great example it is for you that at your age, now this lasted a lifetime.
1: Well, it's funny because, you know, my folks were very, very middle class, and yet, you know, neither of them went to college, and yet they had the foresight to know that the bond between a parent and a child could be that much stronger with bringing the outdoors into the family's life.
0: Oh, yes.
1: And they had that foresight. And it's funny that they had that foresight being city kids. You know, my mom and dad both grew up in Brooklyn in the concrete jungle and then lived there all their lives. And, you know, O'Neill, I had been telling you many years before you and I did our TV show in New York City, what a great playground for fishing New York City can be, saltwater-wise.
0: Oh.
1: And you got to experience that firsthand with us.
0: Absolutely. I
1: must tell you, that is one of my thrills. When I think back of all the fun fishing trips I've done throughout my years and fishing with some of the best celebrities and iconic figures in fly fishing, the trip you and I made to New York City allowed me to show you my fishery to a good friend, and that just meant the world to me.
0: Well, it was a fabulous trip. We caught stripers and bluefish and had one on all the time, and I believe, correct me if I'm wrong, because this is a pitch, you hooked up on the first cast, didn't you?
1: I did. I did.
0: How much better can it get?
1: Now, let me ask you this.
0: Okay.
1: Because you've been fishing a long time, not your entire life, but close.
0: Yes.
1: So here's my question.
0: Go.
1: When you catch a fish on your first cast, is it bad luck?
0: Oh, no. No, it's not. No, okay. I never will believe that.
1: All right. But you know that's been out there. That's been rumored to be true.
0: No, I
1: can't tell you how many times I've gone fishing and we've caught a fish on the first cast and never caught another fish the rest of the day.
0: Well, we're going to attribute that to you. I won't accept that. So, what a terrific trip it was. I told people after the show and after it aired, and how long was this, 6-8 years ago that we did that show?
1: Oh my gosh. No, I'm going to guess and say that trip has got to be 10, 12 years ago.
0: Okay. But I tell people that under your tutelage when we were out there and we could see the Empire State Building and the UN building from where we were fishing, what was that, the Hudson River? What was that?
1: No, we were in the East River, actually.
0: The East River.
1: Yeah.
0: We went
1: under the Brooklyn Bridge.
0: Oh, yeah, right under. Yeah, that's one of my favorite landmarks is the Brooklyn Bridge. But we caught so many and hooked up so many. If you hooked and he got off, you didn't reel up. I mean, you had one on at every drop.
1: Every drop. At the end of September is just a fantastic time to be fishing in and around Manhattan. With all the hustle and bustle and the helicopters overhead and the Staten Island ferry shuffling people back home to Staten Island from the city. And all, it's just, you know, it's the busy, it's New York at its finest. And I can't tell you how many people that I've met down here in the South that have said, you know, I want to do a trip somewhere, you know, a fishing trip. I want to go somewhere and have a good time, but I also want to take my wife.
0: Uh-huh.
1: Any suggestions? And I always tell them, you really should think about taking a trip to Manhattan, visiting New York. You can take in a show, go to some of the greatest restaurants in the world, go to a museum or two, and at the same time, have an unbelievable experience fishing salt water right in the backyard of all these things.
0: If I recall correctly, that's exactly what Gail and I were doing for that trip when we fished with you in the East River, was it not?
1: Yes, it was. Yes, it was.
0: I think we were staying at Times Square.
1: That's right.
0: Oh, man.
1: If I'm not mistaken, you guys made a trip down to the 9/11 Memorial that weekend.
0: We did.
1: It's just a great place, but most people don't think of New York City, which is a lot of cement and big buildings.
0: Yes, and it is. So let me remind everyone, we're talking with Henry Cowan, Hank the Yank, who telephones the radio show every single week. And once you hear this, this program will be televised eventually in a few days on Facebook. And so you can watch O'Neill stare at a camera and see some photos and things like that of Henry and Hank the Yank. So I have further questions for you, sir.
1: Okay.
0: So I want you to stay right there. We're talking to Hank the Yank, calling from his abode at Lake Lanier in Georgia, and we'll have more from him when we return on Works Radio. This is O'Neill. You guys stay right there. We'll be back.

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0: Good morning, everyone. Again, this is O'Neill with Works Radio, and if you've just joined the program, you have the pleasure of listening now and throughout the next hour with my good friend and outstanding guide, and we'll get to talk about his book later. Yes, indeed, we're talking with Henry Cowan, otherwise known to you as an audience of the radio program as Hank the Yank. So we've made a transition from Brooklyn beaches and riding around on his bicycle carrying a fishing rod and the teachings of his father to make him an outdoorsman. And now he lives in the Atlanta, Georgia area, and he's a guide. Oh, my goodness, what a transition. So tell us how you got started.
7: Well, you know, that's a whole different animal. And if anybody wants to blame somebody or go to hold somebody to task, they need to go down to the Fishhawk and meet with Gary Merriman, because it's all his fault.
0: Yeah, okay.
7: So, you know, I came down to Lake Lanier knowing nothing about stripers on the lake, and, you know, someone once told me stripers don't know where they live.
0: I wonder who said that.
7: Yeah, I wonder who.
0: Oh.
7: I think he's very intimate with Works Radio.
0: Yeah, that's right. He's a radio show guy. You can't believe
7: it. He's a radio show guy, and it's very true. They don't know where they live. I moved down here, and I didn't catch a fish for 6 months. Now, keep in mind, I'm a fly fisherman. I'm not talking about going down with a spinning rod or a conventional, which I'm happy to do, by the way.
0: Uh-huh.
7: You know, when it's redfin season, I'm happy to pull out a bait caster and throw a redfin. So I'm not just a fly-only guy, so I just want to make that point, you know, known. But I do love taking them on a fly, and I moved down here, and it took me a little while to finally figure out what was going on. And then once I did, Gary Merriman, who owns the Fishhawk, which has been in business, I want to say, since 72 or 74 or 76, mid-70s, has been started in Atlanta.
0: Right. I might interrupt by telling everyone that the Fishhawk is an upscale fly and tackle shop in downtown Atlanta, Georgia.
7: That's right, located in Buckhead.
0: Mm-hmm. Okay.
7: And Gary... you know, I had gone into the shop several times to buy some stuff that I needed, fly tying materials and whatnot.
0: Mm-hmm.
7: And Gary had seen some pictures of the success I was having, and he's like, "Have you any interest in guiding?" And I was like, "No, not really." And he goes, "I would really like to get you six of my best customers that I think would absolutely love. These guys are seasoned saltwater anglers with the fly rod. I think they just love going out up on Lake Lanier and catching stripers, which nobody at the time was really doing." And anyway, long story short, I politely declined, and then Gary just kept, you know, pushing me and pushing me, and eventually I agreed, and I said, "All right." So Gary had just begged me to start, you know, taking people out, and it started out with six people and went to 12 and then 15 and 20, and now I'm up to about 40 to 50 trips a year, as I just stated. And you know, I have a full-time job, but 40, 50 trips a year is a lot for someone who has a full-time job. And
0: yes,
7: so I've been guiding now since the year 2000, so I'm going on my 21st year.
0: My goodness,
7: that's how that started. And then, interestingly enough, around that same time, maybe a year before that, you know, the first thing I did, you know, you always state, get a guide. When you go someplace new, hire a guide. And that's the first thing I did when I came down here was I hired Mac Farr, our good friend, Captain Mac Farr. And Mac kind of showed me the ropes, one day, just showed me the lake, and we went bass fishing because it wasn't striper season. And, it's funny just how the village that we talked about earlier just expands. Mac was so impressed about how I was able to catch bass on a fly rod that he's like, "You need to meet this guy, O'Neill, and talk to him about this." And that's how you and I met, through Mac Farr. And you and I went fly fishing one day on the lake in my boat. You used a bucktail jig, and I just remember, I can hear these words resonate. "You're telling me, Henry, you're going to catch more fish with a fly rod than I am with a bucktail jig? I got to see this." And what happened when you and I went out?
0: Yeah, I don't know. You tell me.
7: Well, I think we caught six or seven the first morning. And I think I had, in about an hour and a half, 2 hours' time, I think I had five or six stripers on the fly. And it's just the fly, you know, the fly rod can emulate a little thread fin shed, which is what dominates the bait source on Lanier, better than any lure can.
0: Yes.
7: So there are just times of the year where a fly is just more effective than a lure. Not all the time, some of the times.
0: So now you're upwards of 40 days a year on the lake. You've become famous for Lake Lanier, but you do more than that. You go to fly tying exhibitions and things of that nature. Describe that for me.
7: Well, so I am a. I started out back in the late 90s. I tied a few fly patterns of my own design that I created,
0: mm-hmm.
7: and Orvis took them. So now I became what they call a royalty fly designer for the Orvis company, and then eventually I started designing more flies. And the largest fly tying company in the world, Umpqua Feather Merchants, came calling and asked me if I would change teams. So I left Orvis and went over to Umpqua just because they were the biggest in the world. And I've been, since around 2000 and 2001, 2000, I've been with Umpqua Feather Merchants. So my fly design are trademarked and sold around the world for a lot of different species. And so I started doing that. And then through that, I started writing for national publications, a lot of magazines like Fly Fisherman and Saltwater Fly Fishing and Fly Fishing in Salt Waters, and on and on and on and on. There's a ton of American Angler and Fly Tire, and through that, just became a little more popular, and over time, I started being asked to do seminars, and so now many times I will go to the way they have a show, let's say an outdoor show, in Atlanta, let's just say, or in your hometown of wherever you live, I get asked to go to fly shows and do presentations and seminars at clubs and fly fishing shows around the country, so I do that as well.
0: Well, you're a busy critter, that's for sure.
7: Well, let's put it this way. When I retire from the Garmin Center, I don't have to worry about what I'm going to do next.
0: That's exactly right. Well, you call so often, and it's such an enjoyable... when I look at the telephone and I see that it's Henry calling or Hank the Yank, I know that we're going to get some outstanding information. And all that you just told me about lends credibility to the things that you say, the recommendations that you make, whether it be the time of the year, the weight of the line, and all of how that changes. The more you fit, you have to go fishing. You can't just talk about it.
7: That's right. Time on the water,
0: yes,
7: is you know what really gets you to that next level. And by the way, it doesn't have to be successful times on the water.
0: Mm-hmm.
7: You can learn as much from not being successful as you can being successful.
0: Yes, elimination.
7: That's correct.
0: Elimination. I know that. I know that. When I used to tournament fish, and this has an application, people would ask me, well, what should I do? What should I do? I'm going to so-and-so lake. Narrow it down to a couple of areas, because believe me, in so-and-so creek, there's 50 limits of bass in there, and you just find out how to catch them there. You don't have to run all over the lake 20 and 30 miles at a time.
7: And well, you know, what I really like what you're saying in essence is have a strategy before you go.
0: Correct.
7: And I think that's a big part of being successful for me as a guide is I'm already thinking, like my next trip is Saturday morning.
0: Mm-hmm.
7: And I'm already thinking, what is my strategy going to be? Where am I going first, second, third, fourth? And if the first two or three places don't pan out and strategy or that pattern that I think is going to be effective isn't, I better have a plan B and a plan C. Because if that doesn't work out, then I better have the best daggum jokes ever on the boat, because at that point I'm an entertainer.
0: Well, let me divert for a moment here back to your father taking you fishing. And then indeed, do you take youngsters fishing on your guide trips?
7: I do. I definitely do. So, mm-hmm. You know, one thing I've learned, O'Neill, over the years is when somebody calls up and says, oh, I'd like to take my son going fishing. My first question is, does he want to fly fish? And if the answer is no, I keep spinning rods on the boat. My second question is, you know, has he thrown a spinning rod before? Because if the answer is yes, we're in business.
0: Yes.
7: If the answer is no, I now need to actually give their number. I need to give numbers of other guides to this family.
0: Right.
7: Because what I can do isn't going to serve what their purpose is. At that point, if their child is just getting into fishing and it hasn't thrown a spinning rod, I need him to go out with somebody who's going to drop bait to get him the right experience.
0: Yes.
7: So at that point, I would then say, oh, you need to call Mac Farr or Clay Cunningham or Ron Mullins or one of the many guides, you know, Josh Pyle. There's a whole bunch of guides on Lake Lanier that are terrific. And if a guy says, we want to come up to your lake and we live in Marietta, I might say, well, then you need to call First Bite Guide Service over in Marietta and go out with on Lake Altoona
0: mm-hmm.
7: and go with Robert Edson. I don't worry about me taking the trip. I put the customer first, worry about my paycheck second. And that's just the way I do it.
0: Yeah, that's right. Well, and it's working for you, obviously, because you've got a full stable now of clients.
7: Oh, my gosh. Yeah. O'Neill, if I tell you, if we weren't in COVID protocol right now, My guide business, I am booked out generally somewhere in the neighborhood of 8 to 12 weeks.
0: Okay.
7: Well, if somebody calls me up in September and says, I understand it's going to fire up soon, you know, I'm booking Christmas in September.
0: Okay.
7: You know, September, October, November is gone.
0: All right. Within that subject then, and we will do this multiple times before I leave you this morning, then people who are listening to the program right now, how would you tell them to find you so that they could experience striper fishing on the fly with you?
7: Well, they could either go to my website, which is www.henrycowen, C-O-W-E-N, flyfishing.com, or they could call us at 678-513-1934, and they could get a hold of me that way, or they could email me through the website. I have a link that they can just, you know, start questioning, and if they want to talk fishing or whatnot, I can, you know, like I said, it's not always about me. It may be that I recommend somebody else because I just feel it's best for them to have the best experience they can get, and I might not always be that right guy.
0: Well, let me tell everyone here that it's often that I will ask Henry, are you on the lake today? No, I'm not on the lake. I had a guide trip, but I canceled because the fishing's not going to be any good. So you give it up sometime. You just don't get paid. You give it up. Now, we need to go to a break. We'll talk about that. And we've got a short segment coming up, and I want you to tell us about your book, and I want to recommend it highly. And it is called, Henry?
7: Fly Fishing for Freshwater Striped Bass.
0: What a coincidence. We'll be back.

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0: It's serious business.
1: You're still out there smoking the menthol,
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12: Welcome back, everyone. We've got just a few minutes before the end of the top of the hour, and our guest speaker, if you will, today is Hank the Yank, Henry Cowan, no stranger to any of you, and he is now an author of an amazing book. Tell us about it.
13: Well, I, long story short, Lefty Cray, the for people who don't know who Lefty was in fly fishing, he was the Babe Ruth of fly fishing and recently passed away the last couple of years. And he said that our industry needs a book on fly fishing for freshwater striped bass because stripers and hybrids are growing by leaps and bounds, the interest in it. And so I started this project back around 2017, late 17. And the book finally got completed this past year and it's out. And it's basically 9 chapters of everything you need to know about catching stripers in freshwater environments like lakes and rivers, both.
12: Right, so but it's not all about fly fishing, is it?
13: No, there's, you know, it's entitled Fly Fishing for Freshwater Striped Bass, but truth be known, I would say 85% of the book talks about the species, where to locate the species around the United States, and it covers the entire country because freshwater stripers are anywhere from Pennsylvania across to California and pretty much everywhere south of Illinois. If you drew a line from across the country and went from Illinois south, that's where they're located. And so most of the book is really about how to pattern these things and find them. So if you were a light tackle angler and wanted to throw conventional gear at them, this book will give you everything you need to know on how to get started for these fish.
12: And I have read it, and it's an easy read, but nevertheless, it is loaded with information so that it takes the mystery out, whether it's Lake Lanier or somewhere in Tennessee or Kentucky or even Texas. You use what Henry says in this, and you'll learn about it. All right, we've got another hour of outdoors headed your way. This is O'Neill. We're talking with Hank the Yank. Stay right there, pal, and we'll be back.

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15: 505 in the Loud Security Systems Traffic Center. Heads up, trying to make your way out of Lithia Springs, I-20 westbound, right at Thorn Road. Got a crash knocking out a couple of right lanes, multiple flashing lights on the scene. You're going to want to stick to those left lanes as you make your way into Douglasville. Earlier trouble, 85 northbound at Pleasant Hill Road has cleared. You were on and off the brakes there for an incident in the area. And we do have that shutdown, I-285 north and southbound between Cascade Road exit 7 and Highway 166 exit 5. So you can avoid those delays by taking Fairburn Road if you're in that area, or use that downtown connector of I-7585. I'm Chinwe Maponya-Cook, Triple Team Traffic, 95.5 WSB.
16: I'm Channel 2 Action News Chief Meteorologist Brad Nitz. A cool start, but with a mostly sunny sky up to the low 80s today, and about the same for tomorrow. Low 57, high 82, and mostly sunny.
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18: Good morning, boys and girls. This is O'Neill with Works Radio. 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Then I'll introduce our guest, somebody that with whom you are very familiar. I will tell you that this program is brought to you every single week through the graciousness of Works Tools, Stripling's General Store, Snellville Heating and Air, Georgia Department of Natural 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So, I get the privilege also of inviting you to watch O'Neill Outside Television. It's on Fox Sports Southeast, Fox Sports Florida, Fox Sports Arizona, VOD networks such as Carbon TV, Waypoint Outdoors, The Hunt Channel, My Outdoor TV, and a multitude of others that you all you have to do is just go there. 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

0: O'NeillOutside.com. All of the shows are there for you to peruse. Did you believe I used a word like that? Scary, isn't it? And, of course, sign up for the O'Neill Outside newsletter. 360,000 of you have done so, and it is a video newsletter, not just some printed stuff for you to wrangle over. Some valuable information. And some of that information, those videos, come from a fellow by the name of Henry Cowan, otherwise known to many of you who listen to the program every week as Hank the Yank. And when we get back from our first break, we will talk to Hank the Yank again, more about his book, his practices and guiding techniques on the lake, and recommendations for you and for your children so that they can become better fishermen. This is O'Neill. We'll be back.
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0: 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Gail picks out our cooked ribs, Brunswick stew, and an array of salads and spices unmatched anywhere else. 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Shall I recommend you give it a try? Stripling's General Store, Bogart, Georgia. We'll probably see you there.
3: The following was previously recorded and scheduled to broadcast at this time. Welcome back, everyone. And if you've just joined us in the second hour, we're talking today with Henry Coward, my good friend, otherwise known to you on the radio as Hank the Yank. And I've corralled him up here so that he can pass along a wealth of information about fishing and the outdoors and the effect on his life. We talked about that in the first hour. So welcome back, my good friend.
4: Well, how you doing? I'm still here.
3: Yeah, there you are. So, what would you say, since you spend so much time on the water with many, many anglers whom we might refer to as not seasoned or heavily experienced, or many go often but are unsuccessful, what would you say is the biggest mistake that the average weekend angler mistakes, whether he's using a fly, rod, and reel, whatever? What would you say?
4: Well, I would have to say that, you know, in order to catch fish, you've got to keep up with your fishery and what's going on.
3: Mm-hmm.
4: So the most important thing you can have as an angler is having a good network. People that you can rely on, just like the folks that call into your show to tell you what's going on, where I call in and Mac calls in, and you get information from people all over the, you know, all over the metro Atlanta area calling in, telling you what's going on locally. An angler should have a network of his or her own that they could rely on and before they go fishing, so that they could put together a strategy before they go. Now, my specific fishery, you know, I do mostly fly fishing. Not that that's all I do, but a lot of what I do is fly fishing. One of the biggest problems I have is that my fishery is not a novice fishery. It's an intermediate to advanced fishery.
3: Okay.
4: So I can take the intermediate angler out. But if somebody calls me up and says, my kid is looking to fly fish and he wants to get involved with you, I'd love him to get involved in on a day of striper fishing with you, and I find out that he hasn't, you know, cast a fly rod a whole lot, the first thing I'm saying is go get a lesson.
3: Okay.
4: It's a lot cheaper to go get a lesson. Or go trout fishing, go up to the guys at Unicoi Outfitters and go trout fish with Jimmy Harris and those guys and start out. That is a much more novice type fishery,
3: okay,
4: having a guide up there than going out in my fishery where I need you to cast 40 feet, which is not an easy task for a novice to do.
3: Right. So you need to practice. You need to be able to functionally fish, whether you get bit or not.
4: I got a call this morning from a gentleman who I did not know that got recommended to me from Orvis Atlanta,
3: mm-hmm,
4: and he wanted to talk to me about coming out with me, and he said he hasn't fly fished a whole lot. He's done some, but never in salt water. And I said, before you come and spend $350 with me for 4 hours, you'd be much better off getting yourself a fly fishing outfit for salt water and take a lesson or two and start practicing, and then come out with me.
3: Uh-huh.
4: Rather than me just take the trip and make the money, that's not what's best for this angler.
3: Okay, I agree with that. Now, let me divert for a moment because my brain just can't handle too much at once. When we hear from you now, and when we hear from you on Saturday mornings, what you tell us about fishing clear water, what to use, when to use it, how to present it, and all those things that you've developed over the years, that's not just for Lake Lanier, is it?
4: No. You know, what I'm doing, you know, what I call sodium-free striper fishing will work in lakes in Virginia, Alabama, Tennessee, Texas, Oklahoma, Arizona, California, Pennsylvania. It'll work all over the country. You know, if there's one thing that I would key in on, if I'm a freshwater fisherman,
3: okay,
4: and you know, it works for saltwater too, but especially lake, it's all, everything is based around one thing, and that's water temperature.
3: Uh-huh.
4: Where the fish are, where the bait that the fish are eating are, everything that's evolved in that ecosystem is all based on water temperature. So that's the first lesson when you want to learn about how to fish for a lake. And when you talk about these fantastic pro anglers that bass fish, a guy may live in California and come to a lake in Tennessee and the guy places.
3: Yes.
4: How in the world did he end up doing that when that's not his home lake? Well, because he's done some studying before, knows what the water temperature is going to be, and knows that when the water temperature is X, whatever the X is, this is what the bait should be doing, and this is what the bass should be doing. And so they're students of the game.
3: Okay. And after all, whether the fish is in Lanier or whether he's in the mountains of Tennessee or Virginia, he doesn't know where he lives, does he?
4: That's exactly right. And to take that one step further, I have a very dear friend that fishes Smith Mountain Lake.
3: Okay.
4: In Virginia.
3: Mm-hmm.
4: And what's interesting is that his striper bite in the fall actually is ahead of mine because it gets cooler in Virginia at Smith Mountain Lake. That water temp drops in the fall quicker than it does in Lanier. So his striper fishery starts up a couple of weeks ahead of me.
3: Mm-hmm.
4: Conversely, in the spring, coming out of the winter, my striper fishery and my pattern changes come before his because it warms up here in Atlanta quicker than it does in Virginia. And we're still catching the fish in the same places. It's just that it's when it happens, when the pattern changes, and everything is based on water temperature.
3: Oh, absolutely. Yeah, absolutely. And that's why quite often, and I know you listen prior to and after your telephone calls to the radio show in the mornings, Saturday mornings, you listen prior to and listen afterwards, and you notice that as often as possible, I will ask you and Mac and everybody that I can, this is not just for Lake Lanier. People who are listening to the program right now in Virginia, it's the same thing.
4: And I have to tell you, that's how I wrote the book.
3: Okay.
4: Based on that premise, I mean this, that premise is exactly how the book was written, based on that. So that any angler living anywhere where there's a stripe or a hybrid fishery can get started with an easy-to-read kind of a, you know, book that'll just explain the 7 or 8 or 10 basic common knowledge factors that affect fish no matter where you live.
3: Everyone, listen to me. If you're a light tackle angler, whether it be for stripers, bass, whatever the case might be, you need this book. You need to have this book. You need to be reminded via this book of the principles that we're talking with Hank the Yank right now. So let's go back a minute, Henry. And let's go back and talk about the book again and where it can be purchased.
4: So the book, will be available at a lot of fly shops across the country. And if they don't have them, they can certainly get them. They can order it in. But some of the more basic places where you can order it, Amazon Books a Million has the book.
3: Mm-hmm.
4: And Barnes & Noble has the book. And even Target was selling the book
3: online.
4: So it should be pretty easy to get.
3: Okay. It is.
4: And by the way,
3: yes.
4: It's only $16.95.
3: Oh, don't be overcharged, huh? Okay.
4: That's right.
3: Because the show is televised on Facebook, I'm showing everyone. It'll be backwards on the air, I suppose. But
4: well,
3: here's,
4: I gotta tell you, based on what I'm seeing, that is an awfully handsome angler on the
3: show. Oh, yeah. Oh, you're so much fun, I swear. It must have been cold that day.
4: Listen, the most important thing that I've been told about that cover shot is is that I'm donning my UGA Go Dogs hat.
3: There you are. Yes, indeed. A dog fan.
4: A dog fan from Brooklyn, New York.
3: What a coincidence. It's from the influence of so many people whom he takes fishing, I can assure you. Okay,
4: Mac,
3: let's see
4: Mac
3: here.
4: Farr, you know, by the way, Mac Farr had a lot to do with that.
3: I bet he did. I'll bet he did. And we're going to put Mac on the air here pretty soon, much like we're doing with you, because I want the radio audience to get more out of your head than the 2 minutes that we spend on radio.
4: Well, I want you to know, and I'm just putting in an honest and sincere plug. I have fished with some of the greatest anglers in the United States, and I will tell you, in my opinion, Mac Farr is one of the most versatile and adaptive anglers I've ever met.
3: It's a classroom, isn't it?
4: It's unbelievable.
3: It's a classroom.
4: It really is unbelievable.
3: And I'm with Henry Cowan. We'll be back.
5: O'Neill, O'Neill, O'Neill outside.
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3: You're listening to O'Neill Outside Radio, otherwise known as Works Radio, which I'm awfully proud of. We've been doing this now for 28 years, and it is the number one live outdoor-based radio talk show in the country, but today's program is recorded. I want to make a recommendation, and then I want to turn the ball over to Henry. If you want to understand about a fishery, how to catch him, when to catch him, when to go, what to expect from it, all of those things, and if you've moved into a territory, moved into a new place, then this is what I want you to do to learn a lake. Hire a guide and get references. Am I on the right page, Henry?
4: Oh, boy. It's money well spent.
3: Indeed.
4: Money well spent.
3: I can learn more from you and from Mac and from Ken Sturdivant and people like that. I can learn more about a lake from you guys, if I'm not familiar with it, in one day's fishing than I could in 10 years of doing it on my own.
4: Well, you know, that's a great point. And let me tell you how you can pay that back in spades.
3: Ooh,
4: where it'll pay it forward for you. Okay? So when I moved down to Georgia, the first thing I did was I called the DNR.
3: Aha.
4: And I asked them, and I called my local DNR and said, all right, I'm going to be living on Lake Lanier. What do I need to know about striper fishing down here? Mm-hmm. And I just happened to speak to a DNR officer who happened to be a recreational big-time striper guy. And he told me a lot about what I could do down here and what I could expect.
3: Mm-hmm.
4: And then when I asked him for a recommendation for a fly fishing guide, he said, we don't have any.
3: Oh.
4: He goes, and I said, okay, well then give me the best guide on the lake who fishes artificially. I can make my flies go in any part of the water column that a guy who's fishing with a spinning rod or a bait caster can do. I just have to use different lines to allow my fly to get to that water column. He recommended I take out a guy by the name of Captain Mac Farr. And this is back in 1997. So I hired Mac. We spent the day on the lake. And that eventually, when I started finding fish on my own down the road, I started calling Mac up and saying, Mac, I was not guiding at the time, but hey, Mac, I don't know if you know this, but I was fishing over in Six Mile Creek, and man, I have them stacked up. All of a sudden, Mac would come in with his customer, and I found fish that Mac could then use. And then all of a sudden, another guy would see me out there, a guide, and I'd call him in. And all of a sudden, I'm starting to build a network with the resident guides out there because I'm taking care of them. This ain't about me. I'm taking care of them. But then all of a sudden, when my till goes dry and I've got nothing, I feel comfortable calling them up and going, give me a pattern because I'm dead. I don't know what's going on, but because I've given, they're happy to give back.
3: So how is the reaction from your guide clients? How is the reaction to the children or youngsters that they bring with them to you and to the aspect or the sport of fishing?
4: Well,
3: how do they react to you and to the sport
4: kids,
3: of fishing?
4: Oh, the kids are great. Are you kidding me? I love when kids come in the boat. I mean, that's the best thrill there is. There's nobody more enthusiastic, you know, than listen. It's like going into someone's house and there's a 10-year-old, you know, golden retriever, and then you go into someone else's house and there's a 7-month-old golden retriever. So, you know, when you're in someone's house and there's a mature golden retriever versus a puppy, you know the old saying, you can't teach an old dog new tricks. A kid is a sponge. You show them something and they soak it up and they try to emulate it and they give you 110%, and there is nothing like having a kid in the boat who wants to learn how to fish. And I'm not even just talking fly fishing. I'm talking conventional, any kind of fishing. They are just fantastic.
3: And they really do appreciate it. I tell people, if I can, you've heard me say this before on radio, every child, young man, young lady, everybody has to have something to hang their hat on. They can
4: That's
3: be
4: right.
3: big, they can be small, they can be the high school quarterback, or they can be an expert fisherman or outdoorsman. I know the following. When Travis, whom you fished with before and you know well, when Travis was in high school, he went to the principal's office every Monday morning because the principal wanted to know what kind of outdoors that Travis spent on the previous weekend.
4: You know, that's great. That's a beautiful thing. If you ask me about Travis and say, if you just say, Travis Johnson, what comes to mind? The first thing I think about is 12-year-old Travis Johnson on the Soquel River with a fly rod and him not wanting to get out of the stream and his grandfather yelling, Travis, it's getting dark. We need to go. And all I hear is, just one more, Grandpa, just one more. He just didn't want to get out of the river.
3: That's right.
4: And now the Travis is what, 28, 29?
3: 29 years old.
4: And I still see that 12-year-old kid in a pair of waders with a fly rod with me catching rainbow trout in the Soquel.
3: Yes, he was an accomplished fly guy, wasn't he?
4: He really was.
3: That's right. Now he's
4: it was a lot easier teaching him than teaching you.
3: Yeah, I didn't have to. Yeah, old dog, new tricks. I didn't have
4: that's
3: to.
4: That's what I'm
3: yeah.
4: saying.
3: Yes.
4: That's what I'm saying.
3: Oh, that's a good memory. See what I mean? You build memories in the outdoors, whether you're hunting, fishing, camping, hiking, or just walking through and listening to the outdoors all around you. It lasts a lifetime.
4: O'Neill, I will tell you, a guide may not say this, but one of the reasons a guide loves getting into this sport and doing this for a living is because deep down inside, they love making memories for other people that last a lifetime.
3: Oh, you bet.
4: One of my proudest moments as a guide was when I took Hal Coleman and his son Jason out fishing in my boat. And this has got to be 15 years ago, father and son. And we went out fly fishing on Lanier, and it was just the absolute perfect weather. And long story short, I don't know if we caught 10 or 15 stripers, up to 16 pounds, and it was just, you know, we had numerous fish over 10, 12 pounds that day. And to this day, when I speak to Jason or I talk to Hal about it, that memory comes back time and time again. And to think that I was a part of a father-son bonding that was that special to them, I'll be honest, it raises the hair on the back of my neck.
3: Oh, yeah. All right, let's drop this in here before we get away from the guide stories and guide advice. When I'm telling everyone now, if you call Henry or Hank or whomever it is, Mac, whomever it is, if you want to catch fish that day, say that. Or if you want to learn about the lake whereby you can catch fish on your own in different parts at different times with different baits, make that known to the guide.
4: That's right. That's exact. Tell us your intention. With your intention, we can get you a better trip. But you know what? Let's take this one step farther.
3: Okay.
4: Some of our listeners out there maybe can't afford a guide trip.
3: Okay.
4: And they want to take their kid fishing, but they don't know where to start because they're not big outdoor anglers.
3: Mm-hmm. Okay.
4: And I've had people call me up saying, what do I do? And I always tell them, go to a pond, whether it's a neighborhood pond in your subdivision, go to a pond. And the night before, the day before you take your son, daughter, nephew, niece, neighbor down the block, before you take the kid fishing, the day before, go out and get a bucket and put in it corn niblets, mm-hmm. cat food, breadcrumbs, and make these little fish balls, if you will, and go to the area that you're going to set up with your rods that next day and throw out those fish balls all around that part of the pond where you're going to be planting your rod. Don't go to the other side of the pond. Pick your spot out and chum that water the day before, and when you go back the next day with that youngster, all the fish in the pond are going to be on that side where you chum the water with those little dough balls of corn and cat food and you know, flour or whatever that makes that dough ball. You're going to catch a boatload of fish, and that little kid's going to think you are fantastic.
3: It doesn't matter to him. Whether they're to a child, to a 6 or 7 year old, it can be a 2-inch pumpkin seed brim.
4: That's right.
3: It doesn't matter.
4: That's right.
3: What's the old saying? And then we'll get to something else. I think I'm about to run out of time, but I remember, and I use things over and over again because I'm old. To a child, the most beautiful thing to see is the hole in the water where the float used to be.
4: That's true.
3: Oh, yeah.
4: That's true. That is so true.
3: I mean,
4: it's the greatest thrill in the world. Doesn't matter whether a kid catches a 5-pound bass or a 1/2-pound brim.
3: That's right.
4: Because when that float goes down, it's magic.
3: Yeah, magic is correct.
4: You're going to wish you had your smartphone on video at that moment.
3: That's a fact. All right, let me get out of here for a minute, but we'll come back, and then I want to know the greatest fisherman you ever met. This is O'Neill. We'll be back.

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0: In case you've just joined us at the latter part of the second hour of O'Neill Outside in Works Radio, we're talking with Hank the Yank, someone you've all heard before. His name's Henry Cowan. He lives here in Georgia. He's a Brooklyn, New York transplant, and we are so happy to have him here for the last 20-plus years. So with his travels all over the world, saltwater, freshwater, seminars, and shows, if you will, being on television, producing television shows, then let's go to some personalities, pardon me. And that is, Henry, who are some of the greatest personalities, the most interesting and knowledgeable, impressive people that you've met in this business?
1: Well, you know, I've gotten to meet quite a few, and I've gotten to fish with a few as well.
0: Mm-hmm.
1: And so, first of all, let me start off by saying I can't tell you how much I appreciate and love when you and I get in a boat together, because we tend to laugh more than we're fishing.
0: Oh yeah,
1: and
0: absolutely.
1: So I really appreciate that, and it's just great to have been able to share room in my skiff with you several times, and I just or in a pair of waders, each our own, of course.
0: Yes,
1: we're not in one pair of waders,
0: okay.
1: But. You know, I've appreciated that, but I'll tell you a great story that I cherish, and I have a picture. I was at the, what's the name of the big tackle show that used to be in Florida every year? ICAST.
0: I went to
1: ICAST, and you and I were talking, and we happened to run into each other at the show, and we just started spending a little time walking the show together. And you introduced me to Jimmy Houston, which is somebody that I've always admired on TV. I had a great talk. After I left you, I walked around and I happened to met a dear old friend, Shaw Grigsby, who from One More Cast with Shaw, two or three of his television shows. We did one up in Montauk, New York, and we did a couple on Lake Lanier. And believe it or not, we met in an airport. We were taking a flight together up to Boston, Massachusetts. He was doing a bass fishing seminar, and I was doing a fly fishing seminar, and we were sitting next to one another.
0: How about
1: and we
0: that?
1: Started chatting, and so Shaw became very good friends with me over the years, and that led to ICAST. He introduced me to Bill Dance, and here I am wearing my red UGA Georgia cap, and Bill Dance is wearing his white and orange Tennessee cap, and I've got a picture of the two of us, You know, with arms over each other's shoulders, and the caption underneath says, "Why can't we just all be friends?" And that is just a picture that I cherish. Having gone fishing, I will tell you that I've been fortunate enough being in the industry itself, in the fly fishing industry. I've gotten to fish many, many, many times with, he's no longer with us, was with Lefty Cray, who's probably, you know, when we talk about sports, and we talk about the GOAT, the greatest of all time. Lefty is the GOAT of the fly fishing industry, and he was just, you know, bigger than life. And I got to spend many a day in a boat. I actually got to spend a day peacock bass fishing in the Amazon with him, which was the thrill of a lifetime. So that was certainly one of my favorite anglers to ever get in a boat with. And I also got to fish with another gentleman whose name is Dave Whitlock. And Dave, again, is one of the iconic figures in the sport of fly fishing. And Dave and I have become just great pals over the years. And we've gotten to share a skiff, not enough times, but we've gotten to share the boat together. And that was fun. So, you know, I've been fortunate over the years to be able to meet and talk to, you know, Flip Pallet from Walker's K Chronicles. I've gotten to spend time in Larry Dahlberg. I had dinner with Larry Dahlberg, Hunt for Big Fish.
0: Yes.
1: O'Neill, I'm going to tell you that for a nobody, I've gotten to meet a lot of really iconic fishermen in this sporting world. And I've been very blessed to have been able to do that and call those folks friends. Another one who's no longer with us was Jose Wahebe. Jose and I used to chat on the phone every now and then. So I've been really fortunate over my fishing career to have met some really iconic figures over that time.
0: Well, let me interject here a comment with regards to those people that you mentioned that you admire so much and enjoyed so much and spent some time. When you started out with Jimmy Houston and Shaw Grigsby and Bill Dance, my comment with regards to those guys is the following. What you see on television is who they are. They aren't acting. That's them, especially Bill. He is a clumsy, goofy guy. But he, and Jimmy is every bit that giggly, enthusiastic, smiling person. And Shaw Grigsby is as much of a gentleman as you'll ever meet.
1: He is the consummate angler. I had never met anybody that I've ever shared a skiff with. I've never seen a hook set in, you know, when we talk about, and you and I are both baseball, big baseball fans, and
0: yes.
1: We talk about bat speed. You know,
0: yes.
1: That's the big thing today. Does he have a lot of bat speed? Because someone with a lot of bat speed can produce a lot of energy and hit the ball far.
0: Mm-hmm.
1: And, you know, under the same likings, Shaw Grigsby has a hook set, the likes of which I've never seen in my life.
0: I see.
1: You blink, you missed it.
0: Mm-hmm.
1: So,
0: well, those people that are as successful as tournament bass fishermen, they're different than us.
1: There's no question.
0: Just like a professional baseball player.
1: Hey, listen, I'm not a golfer. Good a golfer they
0: oh,
1: were.
0: Boy.
1: That they were asked to go out on the pro tour. And mm-hmm. Long story short is you don't realize how many people can shoot a 72. And that's which is scratch golf on a course. But that's not good enough.
0: No.
1: Then there's that breed apart that constantly shoot a 68, 69, 60, 67. They are just a breed apart, and it's the same in the bass fishing world.
0: Indeed. Indeed. They're just different guys. They can find them when somebody else can't find them. Well, it was a great example, and I've told this on the program before. One of my favorite bass fishermen, ultra successful, is Davey Height. And I fish with Davey, and I'm telling you a story you already know, but I want everybody to hear because it's within the subject. I fish with Davey at a lake one time. It was the air temperature was 24. The water temperature was 42. It would be one of those days in which you would likely say, I think I got a bite. I fished with Davey for, I think, 5 hours. I caught two, which I thought was remarkable. He caught five. And I was in the front of the boat, and he was in the back of the boat, so he was fishing used water.
1: That's right.
0: So that's a terrific, I think, example.
1: That's unbelievable.
0: Yeah. And he was just kind of hanging out with O'Neill, you know, a little bit.
1: Well, I will just tell you, when somebody gets in my boat, like a friend like that,
0: uh-huh.
1: I just want you to know, I'm just stating for the show, I never fish the front of the boat.
0: Yeah.
1: I always put my guest in the front of the boat.
0: Certainly.
1: I take the back. I get the back. I get second.
0: Certainly, I understand. Okay. All right. Well, let's continue on. Who has been the best tutor or teacher for you, other than maybe saying just the time on the water? I want a person. I want somebody that you read or fished with, somebody that made you understand more. Who is that?
1: Well, let me start by saying there were quite a few people that I learned from.
0: Mm-hmm.
1: But, you know, again, I never hit 567 in a year of playing baseball like some people I know that are attuned to Works Radio.
0: Mm-hmm.
1: I never had that kind of career. But I will tell you, and the reason I mention that is when you fish with people that are more talented than you, it will up your game. You will get better. You will pick things up. And so it's not about who catches the most fish. I'm not a competitive guy by nature. I don't need to catch more than the guy I'm in the boat with.
0: Uh-huh.
1: But boy, do I want to fish with a better angler than me that I can pick something up that maybe I don't know.
0: Oh, yes.
1: And I will tell you, you know, two people that made a difference in my life was back when I was in Connecticut. I met this guy named Scott Smith, and Scott was just a very avid fly fisherman.
2: Mm-hmm.
1: But what's really interesting was when Scott grew up as a young man, I can't remember the gentleman's name. There was an angler. You may remember his name. I don't remember his name. But there was an angler who won the Bassmaster Classic as an amateur.
2: Uh-huh. Oh, I remember him.
1: Young fella. 23. I can't remember his name.
2: Mm-hmm.
1: Okay, but he actually placed in like the top five his first year, and came in and won the classic as an angler as an amateur angler the next year.
2: Yes, he did.
1: And that kid who won that classic was the fishing partner growing up of Scott Smith.
2: Okay,
1: my buddy. So when I tell you, fishing with someone who's better than you ups your game and makes you better. It's just like when a 12-year-old kid gets to play basketball, baseball, or football with kids that are 14, they get better.
2: You betcha.
1: They're playing with better competition.
2: You betcha. Okay.
1: And Scott was that kind of a guy.
2: Well, you've touched on a great subject. We need to take a break right now. You stay right there. I get the privilege also of inviting you to watch O'Neill Outside Television. It's on Fox Sports Southeast, Fox Sports Florida, Fox Sports Arizona, VOD networks such as Carbon TV, Waypoint Outdoors, The Hunt Channel, My Outdoor TV, and a multitude of others all you have to do is just go there. 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All of the shows are there for you to peruse. And, of course, sign up for the O'Neill Outside newsletter. 360,000 of you have done so, and it is a video newsletter, not just some printed stuff for you to wrangle over. Some valuable information, and some of that information, those videos, come from a fellow by the name of Henry Cowan, otherwise known to many of you who listen to the program every week as Hank the Yank.

0: Tonight on The Nightcap with Jared Yamamoto, it was announced that Zoo Atlanta is getting two giant pandas from China. While everyone seems really excited, I am not. In fact, I think China won the trade. I'll tell you why and cover the latest news of the night tonight from 11 to midnight on The Nightcap with Jared Yamamoto.
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0: today with Henry Cowan, Hank the Yank, all of you know him. And I'm going to end the program with a more serious question, if you will, and that is the following. Henry, what advice would you give to moms and dads, young and old, to point them in the right direction to have their children enjoy the outdoors and make it last a lifetime?
1: Well, first of all, they've got to take an interest in the outdoors themselves. And if they don't, then they better find a neighbor or a relative or somebody that does that can bring that along. Because I remember you once telling me the story about the judge who said in all his years sitting on the bench, he never had a kid go wrong that got involved in the outdoors. There was never anybody that sat in front of him being accused of anything, you know, if he was involved in the outdoors. So I think it makes for a better person and a better community person if they would get involved in the outdoors. 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That would take that Tez kids coming. I know the clubs around Atlanta that I'm involved with. We have kids in those clubs coming all the time.
0: Oh, yes.
1: And the other thing is high schools are starting bass fishing in high schools now is becoming a big thing.
0: Yes.
1: So there's just a lot of reasons and ways to get your kid involved. And you can call up a local bass club and ask them who does things. Call up a Trout Unlimited. 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And if you don't think you have any, then call up your local Fish and Wildlife or Department of Natural Resources, and I promise you they will help.
0: Well, one of the things that permeates my life, and yours too, is the following about fishermen. They never can ever stop talking. All you have to do is get one talking, and he'll help you as much as he possibly can, as often as he possibly can, and the child or youngster will learn from it.
1: I couldn't agree more.
0: Okay.
1: That is very true.
0: I got to go, pal. Thank you for the time and your wealth of information.
1: Thanks for having me on the show today. I thoroughly enjoyed it. And we'll speak to you one other Saturday morning.
0: You bet. See you later, pal.
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4: Good morning. At 6 o'clock, I'm Tina Douglas. Our top story this hour. For the first time ever, the Georgia Bulldogs welcome Oklahoma to Sanford Stadium. Coach Kirby Smart expects the crowd to give the Dogs a huge advantage. The only other meeting between Georgia and Oklahoma came in the 2018 Rose Bowl. Pregame starts at 11:30 this morning with kickoff at 3:30 right here on your home of the Dogs. An Atlanta police detective is arrested after stealing a pack of beer from Publix. Detective Ronald Sluss is out on bond after being booked last Wednesday in Cherokee County. A case report says Sluss stole a 12-pack of Sweetwater IPAs worth $19 from the grocery store in Canton. He left the scene driving an undercover Atlanta police car. Now Sluss charged with theft by shoplifting. Atlanta police say Sluss has since been relieved of duty and placed in a non-enforcement status. A deputy is injured after being attacked by a detainee at the Cobb County Adult Detention Center. The detainee is a murder suspect waiting to be extradited to Tennessee. The attack led to significant injuries, and the deputy is hospitalized with a broken jaw and a concussion. Sheriff Craig Owen says the deputy is expected to make a full recovery, and they are still investigating that entire incident. A new rabies case in Gwinnett County. A female cat tests positive for rabies after attacking two people this week near the 4300 block of Jimmy Carter Boulevard in Norcross. Gwinnett County health officials advise residents to stay away from animals showing unusual behavior. All pet owners should make sure their pets are up to date on their rabies vaccination. A national veterinarian group says unvaccinated dogs and cats exposed to a rabid animal must be strictly quarantined for 4 months and vaccinated 1 month prior to being released. A teenager is facing murder charges after a woman's dismembered body is found in Metro Atlanta. First, he's charged with concealing a death. Now 18-year-old Kingston Bradley is charged with malice murder in the death of Shantiria Mosley. Smyrna police say her dismembered body was found in a garbage bag in the trunk of a car. Police made the discovery at a local apartment complex Thursday. Police are still actively investigating what led to Mosley's death. A months-long search for a missing woman in Cherokee County continues. The Canton Police Department is asking for help locating Dina Michelle Spencer. She was last seen July 15th on Mountain Laurel Drive wearing an orange T-shirt, gray sweatpants, and open-toe shoes. She is about 5'8", weighs 155 pounds, with brown hair and blue eyes. Police are asking anyone with information about Dina to contact their office. Live team coverage of traffic and weather up next.
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9: 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Let's head over to the WSB 24-hour traffic center with Chinwe Mapanya-Cook.
10: Good morning, Tina. Good morning, ATL. Unfortunately, we've got a red alert we've been watching for about half an hour on the southwest side of town. This is going to be I-285 southbound past Camp Creek Parkway. Closer you get towards Washington Road, there's going to be a no-go due to a crash. All lanes are shut down. Avoid that by taking I-75-85. It's also going to get you around that shutdown on 285 north and southbound between Cascade Road and Highway 166. Again, all lanes shut down. 285 southbound at Washington Road. Exit 1, take I-75-85 from the Loud Security Systems Traffic Center, Triple Team Traffic, 95.5 WSB.
9: It's cool out there right now, but expect sunshine and mild conditions with highs in the 80s. It is 62 degrees right now in Midtown. More news at 7 o'clock. Breaking news when it happens. 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
2: And a good Saturday morning to you. Happy to be in studio live for the 3 hours of Green and Growing this morning, off the air at 9 o'clock, and it's just 7 minutes after 6, so we have a lot of time to go. 404-872-0750 is the number. If you follow me on Facebook, which I would love for you to, search Facebook for Green and Growing, and you'll find the page, like it, follow it. You know that Joe Lamble, Joe Gardner, is coming in at about 7:30 this morning. So we're going to have a really good time. I always love when Joe comes in studio, and he's prepared a lot of things to talk about. Amongst those, 10 fall tasks for the month of October. And that makes me excited because, you know, I always give you the top three things to do in the landscape over the weekend or in the course of the coming week. So seasonal garden tasks where you just bite off a little bit at a time so things don't seem so overwhelming for you in the landscape. And I think some of us are getting kind of antsy, a little anxious, like, oh, the weather's finally cooler. So there's all this stuff I need to catch up on, or all this tidying up I need to do. So it'll all get done. Just do a little bit at a time, and it seems a little less daunting. So with the first day of autumn being this past Tuesday, the 22nd, that was the day that we were no longer in the 90s. It's like Mother Nature knew to fall on the exact day, although it wasn't until like 8 p.m. I don't think we ushered fall in technically until 8 p.m. on Tuesday, but nevertheless, that was the first day, and I will have that date burned into my brain because it's been a long time coming. I was hoping for it. We had a couple of fake outs where it was like, upper 80s. I thought, okay,

0: Hey, this is it. This is the beginning of the end of the 90s, and we crept back up into the 90s. So this week has been fantastic. And this isn't really super timely to now, but I do just want to mention September has been a really busy month for our WSB Radio Carathon. And you may be thinking, well, wait, that was back in July. That's the last Thursday and Friday of July where, you know, all of our hosts broadcast from the Aflac Cancer and Blood Disorder Center of Children's Healthcare of Atlanta. But the fun and the joy that we all get from giving to children's continues through the summer and into the fall as we pay off what we call our incentive events. So some of you donated for a dinner with Mark Arum or a garden seminar with me or dinner with Belinda or a night at the comedy club at the Punchline. This past Wednesday night, we sold 100 pairs of tickets for folks to hear Dave Baker, our own Dave Baker, Eric Von Hessler, Mark Arum do stand-up comedy, and then the headliner was Jeff Foxworthy. He's a little bit better at stand-up comedy than our guys, but our guys did not bomb. They did really, really well, and I know that's a lot of extra work for them to prepare a routine, so we're very grateful for the passion that all of our staff puts in to the Carathon, and we may see you at some upcoming events. September, they're not over. There's still some on the calendar for October as well. Every year, I get to take a group of about 12 people on a garden tour. And in years past, we have gone to Oakland Cemetery, which you think, well, that's not a garden. It's beautiful. If you're not from Atlanta, you need to look up Oakland Cemetery, especially in the fall. Go mosey around, plan lunch at 6 feet under across the street, take the family. It's really, really a great place to know about. A lot of famous Georgians buried there at Oakland Cemetery. Gibbs Gardens has been so gracious in the past. We've gone to Gibbs Gardens, Atlanta Botanical Gardens. So that's really a nice intimate event that folks donate to do a garden tour with me and hosted a garden seminar. You may have seen pictures on the Facebook page a couple of Saturdays ago here at WSB. That was my first one. I wanted to do something to bring in even more money to the Aflac Cancer and Blood Disorder Center. So here at WSB, maybe some of you have been to our live lounge. It seats 40 people. We've got a little stage. Sometimes our music stations host bands and things like that. But this was for a garden seminar. So Jim Putnam of HortTube, if you've ever been on his YouTube channel, HortTube, he does a great job, works with Southern Living Plant Collection, kind of consults with them and tells us about a lot of their plants, real world applications. They're planted in his landscape in North Carolina. They're about the same zone as us and just provides a lot of really helpful, good garden advice. So Jim was there, spoke to the crowd. Southern Living Plant Collection made sure they were taken care of. Oasis Forage products as well. So that was a good time. That will be back for next year's Carathon, my garden seminar. And of course, as I mentioned, the tour. So again, we've just had a really good month of September, seeing a lot of listeners. And so you'll have to be a part of that next year for the Carathon and keep listening and keep tuning in to find ways where you can see us out and about. We don't get to do as many public appearances as radio stations used to do in the past, but still a really good time to be out. And we'll be doing actually the Triple Team Traffic Food Drive, where you can meet the traffic team at a Publix in Alpharetta. It's actually going to be the Haynesbridge Publix one Friday in November. We're going to collect food for the Atlanta Community Food Bank. So that'll be the next time that we can see each other. But in the meantime, 404-872-0750. You can certainly give us a call. A couple of questions that I've gotten this week, I think a lot of people have planting on their mind as the season transitions into fall. Cooler weather, I say that throughout the year. This is a great time to plant. You're installing new plants in the landscape, whether it's trees, shrubs, all those kinds of things, because they can finally adapt to the soil and only focus on root growth in the cooler months because they're not being asked to put on leaves, to put on flowers and all these other things. So I did have Sue say, can I plant a sago palm outside all winter? And I know it's an El Nino year and I don't know a lot about that. I know Christina Edwards does and she'll be talking about it. But I've heard, and I don't know the validity to this, that this is going to be an unusually cold winter. I don't know if that's true or not. So hearing that, and I need the facts in front of me, I need the forecast and the predictions, that worries me to plant something tropical, and this may be the first really cold winter we've had in a while. But typically, yeah, sago palms are hardy for our zone. Again, we're in zone 8 here in metro Atlanta and North Georgia. But check with the place where you buy it. Have a conversation with them. They should be able to tell you, you know, the drought tolerance and the cold hardiness and sunlight exposure and the best place in the landscape to install those to make sure they're getting full sun if that's what they require, or maybe a little bit of protection planted around the corner of the house or something like that if they need that, because that does come into handy when we have the very cold wind gusts in the wintertime. You start to break up your yard kind of in your mind. There's different microclimates. You know, what you plant at the top of the front yard is going to be completely different and maybe be able to get through a tough winter a lot easier than something that's in a more shady environment, lower down, no protection from any, you know, wind screening. So you have to think of things like that. But yeah, check with the place where you buy tropical plants, have a conversation, tell them where you plan to put it. And I turned Sue on to Atlanta Palms, which Dave Artman has been on the show before. Atlanta Palms, they've now moved from Alpharetta to Dallas, I believe. But AtlantaPalms.com is a good resource for me because I don't know a lot about palms. John bought one for inside the house, and I couldn't have killed it any quicker. like, I don't know what I did wrong. And then I thought, well, it's looking like it's struggling. I'm going to repot it. And that didn't do it any favors either. So the one palm that I have owned in our house is not doing great. It's held onto one green frond that just is hanging in there. The rest of it's not doing much. I watered it last night. I hadn't watered in a while. So we'll see. I'm not the best place to get advice about palms. But nonetheless, Sue wondering about a sago. And Elaine sent me a picture of a burning bush, which is a beautiful shrub that'll start to show some really, really good fall color. But it's losing its leaves. And from the picture she sent, there's leaves on the base of the bush. And the upper parts, you just see the stems. There are no leaves. And some of the stems are kind of abruptly cut off as well. So it's kind of like just bare stems sticking out of some leaves around the base. And sure enough, it looks like deer are stripping it. So you kind of have to monitor. If there's others in the yard, different areas of the landscape that aren't experiencing the same problems, then I would venture to bet it's something environmental like that, like deer or rabbits, if they could get up and reach it and strip the leaves off. But if it were fungal issues or something with the humid summers that we had or something, all of them would be experiencing the problem. But since this one is kind of showing these signs and others aren't. And two, I had to ask, okay, well, if it's losing its leaves, where are they? Are they at the base of the plant? Do you see them brown on the plant first and then they fall off? And she said, no, they're not on the ground. So yeah, I ventured to guess that is deer. And I was so thankful that we had Trent Ellis on the show just a few weeks ago talking about really considering deer pressure in the landscape and observing their behavior, the paths they travel, the directions they go, the part of day that they're most active. Before you start planting and installing new beds, new areas in the landscape, you really want to know their habits. So again, if Elaine and I get to the bottom of the problem, which is deer stripping the leaves off of this burning bush, then you know, you've got to do something, whether it's liquid fence or deer off or something like that. Even Milorganite, which I know we're kind of going into the part of the season where we don't want you to fertilize. We don't want a lot of new growth coming onto plants that then may just get nipped by the first frost when that happens. The new growth that if it happens now doesn't have time to harden off if we get a frost in late October or early November. But Milorganite is such a slow release fertilizer. And the reason I always bring that one up is because it's made in Milwaukee. And it's compressed sewage, like a sewage sludge kind of material that it's made out of. So it has an odor to it. It has a scent to it that when you sprinkle those granulars around the base, it's really going to deter the deer. And they're not super, super big fans. And one more question I received is we're lining up the phone calls, 404-872-0750. Missy said recently found white flies on the gardenias. Is there anything we can spray on them that won't hurt plants around them like daylilies? So that was a good question. It's good to be aware of if you're going to be using any kind of herbicide or pesticide, what are the plants around the one that you're treating? In this case, white flies on gardenias are super common, and I've got spider mites on mine. So neem oil, horticultural oil, those kinds of things that are organic would work just fine, but it smothers the pests. Those oil-based products like that smother the pests. You got to read and follow the label directions because they're really, really helpful in telling you how much to apply. Some of them you have to add some stuff to. Neem oil isn't just ready to take out of the bottle, spray, and you're good to go. You've got to add some water. You've got to add a surfactant, like a little bit of Dawn dish detergent. It works with the oil, so you have to read the label directions. And it's been so hot, we don't want to spray oil on the leaves of the plant on the hottest part of the day. You're going to end up burning the leaves, right? If we have suntan lotion on, that's the same kind of concept. The sun's going to come to you and really have a chance of burning you So the oil on the leaves, same kind of thing. So as I was treating my gardenias for spider mites over the summer, I would wait until very early morning or late in the evening where that oil had a little bit of time to dry up and all that before it was in full sun again. So treating the white flies on gardenia with something like neem oil, horticultural oil, that's just a good thing for every gardener to have. It tackles a lot of issues. So that was a great question from Missy. Well, when we come back, the top three things to do in the landscape this weekend. And at the bottom of the hour, Dr. Bodie Panisi from the University of Georgia. We're talking all things fall next on Green and Growing.
1: 619 in the Loud Security Systems Traffic Center, watching a red alert in Camp Creek, I-285 southbound, your outer loop passing Camp Creek Parkway. All lanes are shut down. You can avoid that by taking I-7585. This will also get you around that shutdown between Cascade Road and Highway 166. So that whole west side perimeter is just pretty much jacked up with construction and red alerts. Avoid it altogether and take the downtown connector. Also watching a travel advisory in Forest Park, I-75 northbound at Forest Parkway exit 237. Stick to those right lanes. Lots of flashing lights with the crash cleanup in those two left lanes. I'm Chinway Maponya Cook, Triple Team Traffic, 95.5 WSB.
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0: 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Sunny skies in the forecast, and not much, if any, chance for rain, at least through Wednesday. But this weekend, highs in the low 80s and lows in the low 50s. So it is a cool start to your Saturday morning.
16: Green and Growing with Ashley Frasca. Here's your garden to-do list this week.
0: And speaking of that cooler weather, number one, are you ready to pick up some mums? They've been in the garden centers. Keep them in pots on the patio or put them in the ground. Some may overwinter just fine and come back for you in the spring. But keep in mind, wherever you plant them, they're not going to stay that nice little mounded shape that has a growth hormone that keeps them all like little meatballs. And when they are naturalized in the landscape and you put them in the ground, they're going to be a little leggy. But there's times during the summer where you keep cutting them back to where they'll grow lower. And when they flower in the fall, they'll be the right shape. Number two, build fall decor using free supplies from outside. So get the kids, pick up some pine cones, some acorns, colored leaves, and dried stems from various perennials. Number three, Birds Georgia issued a lights out alert for the weekend in these last couple of days this week, with expected busy bird migration. So numbers in the millions passing over Georgia. And what this does, it reduces collision risks by keeping outdoor lights out. That main time, that really crucial time during their migration, is between midnight and 6 a.m. I want to jump out of the phones really quickly and talk to Cody, calling from Vinings. Hey, Cody, good morning.
17: Morning, Ashley. How you doing today?
0: Wonderful. How can I help?
17: So I've got a question about harvesting and storing iris bulbs. Mm-hmm. So my grandmother and my grandfather brought some iris bulbs that had been planted and got very well established at their house. And I was just wondering what the best time of year or the best way to harvest some of those bulbs would be so I could store them to eventually plant them myself.
0: This would be now. This would be a great time to do it. So something that flowers like that in the springtime, fall is the best time to plant. So you could dig them up now and put them straight where they're going to be anytime from now, October through December. We can do spring blooming bulbs. That's probably going to be the best because they're hardy. They're hardy, so they're definitely going to be able to tolerate the cold winter weather. And I can give you more on storing them too if you're not quite ready to plant them when we come right back here on 95.5 WSB.
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20: Dr. Monica Parker is with the Goizetta Alzheimer's Disease Research Center at Emory.
22: Now, is it calming? Is it overstimulation? What is it that we can learn? I don't know yet. We're trying to find that out.
20: If listening to music can have a dramatic effect, imagine what goes on when you play an instrument.
23: So there's a lot going on in your brain when you're working with music.
20: That's Mara Nicholson. She's the executive director of the Frank Hamilton School at Decatur's Legacy Park.
23: We teach folk music, but we also are using folk music to build the community. So a lot of people come for the music and then stay for the fact that they now have a bunch of a reason to get out of the house.
20: The Frank Hamilton School was founded a decade ago to make playing a musical instrument available to anyone willing to work to learn. And in case you don't know Frank's name, he's 91 now, still lives in Decatur, still shows up to play and teach, and he's the last living copyright holder on a piece of music that became the heartbeat of a movement.
24: We shall overcome.
23: Frank Hamilton was one of the people responsible for the folk revival back in the 60s. If you look at him up, he played with the Weavers. He was responsible for getting people together like Peter, Paul, and Mary, and just... But folk music is just one of the things I like about it. It's built on the idea that you play with other people.
20: And we keep hearing that social interaction is a prime directive to a rewarding life, especially in retirement. Frank Hamilton's own words?
25: 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Anybody, it's a natural birthright. Music is for the purpose of healing and bringing people together.
20: 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She plays the dulcimer and teaches.
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12: In the Loud Security Systems Traffic Center, monitoring a red alert for about 45 minutes now, or an hour, on the south side of town, I-285 South. Getting past Camp Creek Parkway is going to be a bit of an issue because all lanes are shut down due to crash cleanup. Now, tow trucks are on the scene, but no telling when this will be cleaned up completely, so you can avoid that and the shutdowns between Cascade Road and Highway 166. By taking I-75-85, it's going to be a great alternate to get you through the heart of the city. However, I-75 northbound at Forest Parkway, two left lanes also knocked out there due to a crash. I'm Chinwe Maponya Cook, Triple Team Traffic, 95.5 WSB.

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2: Excited for the show this morning. My friend Joe Lample joins us around 7:30 this morning. And the phone lines are open, 404-872-0750. So I talk about Dr. Brody Panizzi a lot, Extension Horticulture Specialist in the Department of Horticulture at the University of Georgia. See, she and I are fortunate enough to run into each other two or three times a year at different industry events. And I was thinking about her last month in August when I had to give a talk for the Cherokee County Master Gardeners about perennials. And I was like, who knows perennials better than my friend Bodhi? So I'm going to bring you some of that knowledge now because I've got Bodhi on the line. Hey, good morning.
3: Good morning, Ashley. How are you?
2: Good. And I'm sorry, it doesn't seem like I hit you up at other times of the year. Like, fall makes me think of you. So I take it as a compliment, I guess.
3: Oh, I do. I do. Absolutely. Fall is great, and we're really cooling off. We're starting to think about all sorts of great things we can do in the fall garden.
2: Yes, and you stayed busy over the summer with some travel and all of that. But now, what are some of the things that are new and happening on campus? Any new trials, any new research that the listeners would be interested in?
3: Oh, we have lots of things happening on campus. There is always some activities in the fall. We have some fall events scheduled for our garden. I don't know if you've ever been to the University of Georgia on the Griffin campus gardens. We call them research and education gardens.
2: Yeah.
3: They've been around even before I started at UGA, so going on maybe like 27 years. It's a great resource for the community and for us in research and extension to run programs, to educate, to outreach, and do some work there as well. So I invite whoever is traveling down south to pass through our campus. We're open on Saturdays, and the garden has lots and lots of different color and shrubs and trees, and you could even take a break, wander through some shade gardens, and just talk to us there because we do have lots of things to
2: yes.
3: educate you about.
2: A lot of great students there on the Griffin campus and also the Center for Urban Agriculture, too. So that's kind of an exciting piece of the Griffin campus as well.
3: Absolutely, absolutely. And I won't steal their thunder. I recommend if you haven't already planned to talk to the director, Bethany Harris, who is a triple dog, really. She went through UGA multiple programs. I worked with her in her PhD. I was her mentor, and I was very fortunate to have her stick around and come back, and really a great asset to us in on campus and for the Center for Urban
2: Ag. Very proud of Bethany and the work she's doing for the Center for Urban Ag. Ran into her not too long ago at a Think Natives First plant conference, and she was just there presenting, but eager to learn, too. So that's something in our biz, Bodhi. You just never stop learning, right?
3: You never do.
2: That's right. Well, I want folks today, we'll talk a little bit about perennials, but I wanted to start off, you know, as the change of season, I love it. Fall's my favorite. That's why I think of you. Getting out of these 90-degree temperatures, finally. Some fall tasks. I just wanted to put some things on folks' radars to be working on, not to speed up the pace of life necessarily, but just some plants that we could spend extra time with and maybe care for going into this change of season.
3: I mean, you're just basically outlining what I need to be doing, and that is looking at my own yard and starting to think about, oh, you need to get out there and do a little bit of more, some tasking. Every year this happens, we tend to look at our garden and think of new things we could do, and so that's the time to plan. Really, you should start ideally a few months earlier so that you have a good plan on what needs to go where and, of course, the budget to go along with it. But if you are just looking at some quick things to start doing around the garden, is always like, okay, what are the plants that I want to keep? What are perhaps some that may need to be, replaced with something new? Do I want to expand some areas? Do I want to put in some entirely new habitats? So this is the time to start really planning what you want to do in your yard for the next year. I love the fall for the fact that this is probably the better time to plant. In my opinion, that those conditions are more suitable for plant growth. And we are heading into that period where temperatures are cooling and the rain is going to be coming, so the plants have a lot of time to put in new roots in the ground. So any new material that you put down, That's why I like fall better than spring planting. Just to think of it like this year, remember what happened like April, May in particular, we had that extended drought. And when you think of it, you're putting something in the ground in April and you're hitting this dry spell.
2: Right.
3: That plant is going to suffer a lot. Now, I'm not saying that that happens every year because it doesn't, but it might happen. And in that case, you're just putting a lot more effort and the plant may not be in good enough shape to go into the much harder summer. And so that's why fall is far more, you know, amenable to plant growth, in my opinion.
2: And as far as like tidying up the garden, you know, maybe some of the perennials that are evergreen, you know, they'll stay above ground. We know where they're at. Much pruning now on some of those smaller ornamentals or no?
3: I usually do not really touch my ornamentals a whole lot in the fall until the leaves fall off. That's when I start looking around and start planting some serious pruning or any pruning for that matter. Before then, I wouldn't even call it pruning because for the perennials, it's just cleaning up some old blooms and some leaves. But if you want to call that pruning, go for it.
2: Well, and I mean, too, kind of thinking of cleaning up the sites because maybe, you know, Cercopsera leaf spot was big on hydrangeas this year because of the humidity, because of all these things, and some other perennials might have, you know, we may have seen some leaf spots. So removing those leaves that could have some fungal spores, and we don't want any of that to overwinter around the base of the plant. So tidying things up, maybe?
3: You're absolutely right, yes. Yeah, when I think about pruning and you know, serious stuff, it's like removing woody material and not like leaves, but you're absolutely right. Taking away the foliage that has been affected by some disease or just plain dead, always a good idea. And don't leave it in the ground or underneath like leaf litter. Take it away. If it's not healthy, there is no reason for it to stay in the same spot.
2: By the same point, it just really depends, right, on how badly infected it is. I mean, a lot of plants, though it may look ugly, they can withstand some fungal issues and it's not going to kill them.
3: No, and it rarely is that we see fungal problems on the foliage to really be lethal for the plant. It's the root problems that are lethal, and that's what one needs to consider. Of course, there are exceptions. Some serious fungal problems can take plants out and really entire plantings. But again, we're trying to start with healthy material, so putting a strong root system and making sure that the plants stay in the best possible health throughout the season so that they do put carbohydrates and store reserves so that anytime they have stressful period, they can tap into those resources and use those sugars and carbohydrates for growth and recovery after a tough period.
2: Looking at fall color, aside from the trees, you know, beautiful leaf show in North Georgia that we get each and every year, but I love ornamental grasses for their value, not only for color and aesthetics, but, you know, value to wildlife and things like that. What are some of your favorite ornamental grasses?
3: I have been truly impressed with the muley grasses.
2: Yeah.
3: I have, for the last couple of years, I've been working with some pollinator plantings in four different ecoregions in Georgia. And we planted warm season grasses as part of this research. And I have been really, really impressed at how well the muley perform in all of these, so across the state. And I also have been watching them planted across a plant area in large commercial plantings. And for the most part, this is one tough, tough plant. Switchgrass is also a very, very strong favorite of mine, very strong performer, again, in my trials and also across. And there are quite a few cultivars out there. Little Blue Stem is mm-hmm. a great, all of these are native grasses, so we're looking at some of those as well. But yeah, those three would be my top grasses. When they bloom, boy, that pink muley and the white muley, there's clouds, just gorgeous.
2: Really, you know, really I will gorgeous. Share a video that you and I did together last year at Rivermont Golf Club. I still have it. The video of us talking about some white muley up on the hill so folks can actually see what we're talking about in case they're not familiar. And then for pink muley, just replace these nice white clouds and blooms with pink. And there you go. That's a great grass.
3: Absolutely.
2: Well, so other favorite fall bloomers, perhaps. Doesn't necessarily have to be perennials, but I guess it probably would be. Just some things that we can pop in where some of the summer annuals are starting to fade or things that we know we want to establish. You know, you talked, Bodie, about this is a good time of year to really plan for what you want. Expand some beds, add some new things. So some perennials that may stick around and provide some fall color and interest too. What do you think?
3: My absolute favorite are perennial sunflowers. And I think any garden that is trying to be pollinator friendly should consider putting some perennial sunflowers. One word of caution, perennial sunflowers, quite a few of them are very strong performers and they need a lot of space. So if you have a small garden, that's not what's recommended. But for larger areas, that's a really, really strong, something in a way that is not going to compete with them. Perennial sunflowers bring in some specialist bees that are very important pollinators, and we want to foster this diverse community of insects. And you and I have talked about pollination and the importance of pollinators. And our visitors, in anywhere we go, they really seem to understand increasingly how important it is to pay attention. Like I said, perennial sunflowers and asters. So asters are a lot better behaved. they are smaller plants, smaller blooms. When you see something like October skies or, Orion's daisy, some of the non-native ones are really, really good. Cambodia queen, I have one in my yard, and it's going on 10 years, and it's still producing strongly each year. So asters, and then when I say asters, it's kind of like a general term. I put in things like asters and also chrysanthemums, which, you know, again, it's difficult for people to think about taxonomy, and it's hard enough for a scientist to think about taxonomy. And taxonomists love to throw these hurdles at us, saying, oh, this thing is not anymore in this genus, but now it's in another one. So when I say asters, mums, perennial mums, chrysanthemums, I'm putting them all in one.
2: And you mentioned Ryan's daisy, Ryan's pink, kind of that old-fashioned mum perennial daisy. Ryan Gainey, I mean, that has a local Georgia story behind it.
3: Yes, absolutely, yeah. Whether you like the small cloud presentation, like October skies, versus something that is much larger, which is like the perennial mums, different species altogether, either one of those would be a really, really great addition, or both, in the fall garden.
2: Well, Dr. Bodie Panisi, Department of Horticulture at the University of Georgia, I so appreciate it. And she has written a ton of publications for you, not just for my eyes, they're for you too. When you go to the University of Georgia College of Ag and the Extension site, extension.uga.edu, I hammer that out quite often. Go to publications and just type native plants. And immediately, a lot of Bodie's more recent articles will pop up there to learn a little bit more about some of the grasses Bodie mentioned or some of the wildflowers and just native trees, shrubs, wildflowers, all those kinds of things. Bodie, thank you so much for the work you're constantly doing, the stuff you're constantly learning and sharing with us. And I hope fall is easy on you.
3: I hope so too, Ashley. And thank you again for inviting me. It was a pleasure as always talking with you and learning from you. And happy growing. And let's look for a great growing season ahead.
2: Bodie, one of my favorites, and another one of my favorites, Joe Lample, Joe Gardner, coming in studio in less than half an hour. Stay tuned here on Green and Growing.
4: 649 in the Loud Security Systems Traffic Center. A little bit of better news for you. A left lane has reopened. I-285 southbound, your outer loop at Washington Road, exit 1. Had a red alert there for about an hour and 10 minutes, but they just reopened the left lane, so now things are flowing a little bit smoothly. You should start to see some of those brake lights break up as you make your way towards Union City. Still got this shut down, though, 285 north and south between Cascade Road and Highway 166. Take Fairburn Road around those delays. I'm Chenoway Maponya-Cook, Triple Team Traffic, 95.5. WSB.
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15: And the delays are growing out of
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4: 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Sunny skies forecasted for today and tomorrow. It's going to be wonderful with highs in the low 80s, lows around the low 50s. So a little chilly driving around this morning, whether you're going to a fall-themed event or a run walk or anything like that. It's going to be a cool start to the morning. You may want to bring a sweater, but warming up to the low 80s later today. So my friends at Atlanta Gaslight checked in with a reminder. With the fall planting that I mentioned at the top of the show, best time of the year to install new trees and shrubs in the landscape, call 811 before you dig. You don't want to hit those gas lines. I'm sure Georgia Power would think the same if you've got underground utilities. So remember to call 811 before you dig. Have all of that marked. And just kind of a quick reminder, the flags, if your neighbors have already had it done, different colored flags, like what does that mean? So orange is a communication line or cables or conduits. Potable water is blue, so that flag color makes a lot of sense. Pink, just temporary survey markings, so that's something completely different. But red, we're looking at electrical power lines, lighting cables. Green is sewer and drain. And yellow is our friends at Atlanta Gaslight. That's gas, oil, or petroleum materials. So know the color of the flags. 811 before you dig, that's certainly free to do. 404-872-0750. The phone lines are wide open for you. And if you have questions for either myself or Joe Lample coming in here in just a little bit, get those questions in now. And want to say good morning to my friends, the Hall County Master Gardeners. They're hosting their fall expo today in Gainesville. That runs today, or yesterday, started yesterday and runs through today. Walton County Master Gardeners Fall Garden Talk Series. The screening of an interesting movie. This was last night, The Extraordinary Caterpillar. If you can look that up on Facebook and get to know a little bit about that video, along with Homegrown National Park and a lot of movements that Doug Tallamy has spearheaded, that's really, really great. They're harvesting chestnuts at Berry College with the Georgia Chestnut Foundation. If you're into that kind of thing, you can certainly find out more on my website about that. We've got Riverfest happening in Canton, the Duluth Fall Festival this weekend as well, and tomorrow, Insectival at the State Botanical Garden. So that, again, up in Gainesville as well. Or no, that's in Athens. The State Botanical Garden's in Athens. But visit my website for more. 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
4: At 7 o'clock, I'm Tina Douglas. Our top story this hour: for the first time ever, the Georgia Bulldogs welcome Oklahoma to Sanford Stadium.
10: It's a great matchup. It's one everybody's anticipated. I know the Dog fans have been waiting all their lives to get Oklahoma to come to Athens.
4: Coach Kirby Smart expects the crowd to give the Dogs a huge advantage. The only other meeting between Georgia and Oklahoma came in the 2018 Rose Bowl. Pregame starts at 11:30 this morning with kickoff at 3:30 right here on your home of the Dogs. A new rabies case raises concerns in Gwinnett County.
11: A female cat tests positive for rabies after attacking two people this week near the 4300 block of Jimmy Carter Boulevard in Norcross. Gwinnett County Animal Welfare says rabies can be transmitted to humans and pets through bites or scratches from wild animals such as foxes and cats. Residents are urged to use caution and stay away from animals showing unusual behavior. If dogs or cats are exposed to a rabid animal, a national veterinarian group says those pets must be quarantined for 4 months and vaccinated a month before being released. Bill Caiaccio, 95.5 WSB.
4: High wind and rain along the shore communities up and down the East Coast as they prepare for the brunt of the nor'easter that's now rolling in. Marcus Solis is in Long Beach, New York, on the south shore of Long Island.
12: There are strong waves here really crashing into the beach, and that's the concern here in Long Beach and South Shore communities, beach erosion from all of this onshore wind that is pushing the water onto the beach.
4: No rain for us, as we're expecting a mild day today. Your most accurate and dependable forecast is on the way. An 18-year-old is charged with malice murder after a woman's dismembered body is discovered at a local apartment complex. Smyrna police say detectives found garbage bags in the trunk of a car after conducting a search warrant. The bag showed the outline of a body part. Investigators identify the victim as Shantaria Mosley. Smyrna Police Lieutenant Meredith Holt says they are keeping the family top of mind.
13: I know that they are looking for answers and grieving at the same time, and we're continuing to work this case.
4: Suspect Kingston Bradley is also charged with concealing a death. This investigation is ongoing. Rain washed out last weekend's Beltline Lantern Parade, but organizers were prepared for that possibility.
14: Last year was the first time in its 16-year history weather canceled the parade, but a contingency plan this year included a makeup date, so last weekend's rain simply moved it to tonight. Parade creator Chantel Ritter says come early for tonight's fun.
15: You definitely want to come to line up about 7:30 because it's a really exciting moment. The sun's going down and everyone's showing up with their lanterns and the bands are tuning up.
14: It's an 8 p.m. start on Aline Street. The parade then follows the Southwest Trail up to the Lee and White District. Your best bets to get there, take the trail itself or ride MARTA to the West End Station. 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
4: 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It's 7:03.
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4: 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Let's get a traffic update with Chinwe Mapanya-Cook in the 24-hour traffic center.
5: Delays have pretty much disappeared since this crash has reopened a lane. I-285 southbound at Washington Road, exit 1. Had that red alert there for over an hour, but now cars are able to get through and make their way either towards that airport or if you're trying to get into Union City, Fairburn, or even on around to Forest Park. But we also have better news. I-75 northbound at Forest Parkway. That crash is cleared from two left lanes. No more issues making your way towards the heart of the city, which is going to be a great alternate for you. I-75-85 to avoid that shutdown, 285 north and south. Southbound between Cascade Road and Highway 166. I'm Chinwe Mapanya-Cook, Triple Team Traffic, 95.5 WSB.
6: I'm Channel 2 Action News Chief Meteorologist Brad Nitz. A cool start, but with a mostly sunny sky up to the low 80s today and about the same for tomorrow. Low 57, high 82, and mostly sunny.
4: 63 degrees in Atlanta. 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
2: All right, together on a Saturday morning, and the phone lines are open, 404-872-0750, so you can be a part of the show. Glad you're starting your day here. And this is your home of the dogs, 95.5 WSB, as we face off with Oklahoma later today. So all the pregame and tailgate starts at 11:30 and kickoff at 3:30 in Sanford Stadium. That's going to be really exciting. I think on social media, I saw that they were trying to stripe the stadium. So telling everybody, depending on where your tickets were, you know, each section wears a different color. So that might look pretty cool for the national telecast if that were to happen. So heard from Dr. Bodie Panisi a little bit ago. I absolutely just love picking her brain, and I kind of realized my own fault that I only reach out to her in the fall, and she's great year-round, but she is like top of mind with fall because we're talking about perennials, we're talking about ornamental grasses, which are so colorful and wonderful in the fall. And I did a presentation not too long ago for the Cherokee County Master Gardeners on Sunderful perennials, right? And one of the things, the feedback that I got from that course was you talked about perennials, which was great, and bulbs and all that kind of thing. But what about the recommendations for some of your favorite, whether they're perennials that are good for shade or perennials that are good for sun? So I'm going to be sharing that on the Facebook page here when I get just a little bit of a break to take a screenshot of a couple of those slides. There's so many that you have to choose from if you're going to the nursery. So you really need to know your sun shade situation. But bulbs, we didn't talk enough about those. And I did have a call earlier about iris bulbs. Cody, I think, called and was asking about irises, you know, taking them from grandma's yard and wanting to put them in his own. And anything that flowers is a, you know, spring blooming bulb is great to plant in the fall because it gets acclimated in its space. It puts on roots. Then it's ready to go in the spring. I mean, it needs to go like in March and April, right? So it's got a few months to get used to its space. So October through December, typically here in Georgia, is a great time to get those spring blooming bulbs in the ground. Make sure when you're planting them, you know, follow the directions on the bag or from whoever you get them for as far as how deep they need to be. Some like being a little more shallow. Others can be a little deeper.

0: deeper, maybe 1.5 to 2 inches. And then summer flowering bulbs, someone hit me up about canna lilies and calla lilies, right? And those do tend to be hardy as well. They may even still be persisting a little bit with the warmer temperatures that we've had. I know there are still some flowers, though they're starting to fade on my canna lilies. So think of those as well. And Bodhi Panisi has written a great article on the University of Georgia Extension site. So when you go to extension.uga.edu, go to that website and go to publications and just type in bulbs. And it's just really wonderful, kind of a breakdown and then a chart of some of the ones you can consider. And yeah, you may hear the different terms. You may hear corms, tubers, rhizomes, but they're all kind of bulbs, right? True bulbs, bulb-like structures that they're just modified plant parts. They store food. That's how they then bloom. And so they like being in the ground and getting energized. But the ones now, like the summer ones, like I mentioned, the canna lilies and the calla lilies, there's so many others, elephant ears, the longer you can leave those leaves above ground, I know they're all starting to fall over and they're starting to wilt and they look a little unsightly, but I wouldn't be too quick to prune those leaves off because they're still capturing sunlight, right? They're still photosynthesizing, sending energy back down to the bulb, which that needs. It's like a battery that needs to be charged up to then be able to flower and grow leaves and all of that and leaf out next summer. So the longer you can leave all of that on, the better. Some cannas I know look really rough, and especially if they're 6 feet tall and they're starting to lay over, maybe you can kind of tie them up together a little bit, make sure you don't have major pest pressure on them. But you may have already noticed earlier in the summer, you had some canna leaf roller, right? Where you had these concentric circles, almost like a hole punch along a part of the leaf. That's kind of a fun little pest, but not bad enough to kill those off. But so capturing the sunlight, making sure they can still photosynthesize, leaving the foliage on, it's so important. So part of that presentation that I did for the Cherokee County Master Gardeners, I kind of wanted to get to the bottom of how does that bulb work? How does it energize? So that chemical conversion, we think of water's being absorbed through the roots because there are roots in the soil. Carbon dioxide is taken in from the air by the plant, and the sunlight is able to split those water molecules, H2O. It splits the hydrogen and the oxygen, and then the plants release oxygen as kind of a waste product. And then we breathe in the oxygen, breathe out carbon dioxide, and that whole thing goes. But the hydrogen combines with carbon dioxide, and that creates glucose, which we know is just a sugar. And that's part of the plant's primary energy reserve, the glucose is. And then it stores starch and all of the carbohydrates and things. It's just really a fascinating process of the energy storage, how it's able to store the starch and just really be ready to go in 8 months, 9 months, 10 months. So bulbs are kind of fascinating. If you can get your hands on some really good spring blooming ones, I would recommend you do that. Again, fall is the great time to plant those. And Dr. Panisi has also said, you know, when it comes to bed prep for bulbs, there's not really a whole lot you need to do. Kind of the less you do, the better. Don't overdo it, but make sure they dry out. You know, make sure it's well-draining soil. A lot of those bulbs that are spring flowering do prefer full sun, yes, but not the really, really hot heat of the afternoon sun. So a lot of them, they like full morning sun. So if they're kind of eastern facing, a lot of them do well there. But there's so many to choose from. Again, if you just go to the University of Georgia, the Extension publications, and look at this one that Bodhi's got for us, it has some great recommendations. 404-872-0750. Right now, calling from Henry County, it's Angela in Stockbridge. Good morning.
1: Good morning, Ashley. My daughter is going to be moving into my mother's home, and she's interested in planting some native plants, specifically an oak leaf hydrangea. The problem is the yard's been a bit neglected over the last several years. Excuse me. And I'm just wondering what advice I can give her if this is the right time to plant. I know I just heard you speaking about the cool weather being a good time to establish roots. So just looking for some advice that I can give my daughter.
0: So I've held on to a hydrangea, not oak leaf, but I've held on to a very special one from a friend of mine on the back deck, and it has grown and it has flourished. It still has a couple of flowers on it. And I am waiting for this cooler weather to get it in the ground because it's so meaningful. I did not want to just throw it in the ground in the summertime because I know I would not have walked down the deck stairs and watered it as often as I needed to. So now that we are getting into the cooler temperatures, Angela, it's a great time to go ahead and install one or two of those oak leaf hydrangeas. The key thing is most flowering plants, you think they're going to flower more with a lot of sunlight. Oakleaf hydrangeas, though, they like the shade. They're okay being a woodland plant. They're still going to flower for you. They grow really big, too. Kind of think of them as an understory plant. So as long as they've got taller trees that are above and behind them to shade them a little bit, they're going to perform at their best. So I know you said it had been neglected, but is there kind of a clearing where she can kind of, you know, dig out a bed from out from underneath the trees and be able to put them underneath there?
1: Yes, ma'am. There's an island, a large island in the front yard. She was interested in putting it up near the house, but it sounds like maybe that's not the best place for an oak leaf.
0: They do get really large. So, I mean, it could definitely, depending on if it's a first floor, you know, window or something like that, they could get pretty tall, not where it's going to cover the whole window, but up against the house. I would just make sure to give it some space, you know, back it up off the house 3 or 4 feet. So that kind of puts it closer into a yard, whereas it's not necessarily, you know, hugging the front wall of the home, but do give it room. And two, the most important thing about planting it now in the cooler weather is making sure you really dig up that Georgia red clay very well, work it through with your gloved hand, you know, make sure there's no clumps, just get it really fine as you're working it through your hands, and dig out a hole that's wider than deep, because the roots are going to end up going out horizontally. So dig kind of a shallower hole, but wide, and then all you're going to need to do is get it in there, don't plant it too deeply, and then backfill just with that native Georgia red clay. And two, it's important for anything we plant, any time of year really, but to, you know, to protect for the upcoming winter weather, mulch, mulch, mulch, mulch. So whether now she wants to do pine straw or wood chips or something like that, as soon as she's got all that dirt back in place and the hole is kind of padded down well to get the air pockets out, go ahead and have some, you know, maybe 2-3 inches layer of mulch around it. And it's going to be really happy and acclimate really well over the winter time and then be beautiful in the spring and summer.
1: Okay. Do you have time for one more question?
0: Sure.
1: Okay, she also loves our gardenia. She tends to stay with native stuff, but she loves a gardenia. Is it okay to plant one of those this time of year?
0: Yeah. Again, like all these things that flower are kind of taking a break. Like this is the, you know, fall and winter. They're like, huh, I'm not being asked to put on flowers. I'm not having to put on new leaves. Man, I'm just chilling in a new spot. So they really have the energy to just focus on root growth over the winter time. So yeah, big, sturdy things like that, shrubs that are going to stay in the landscape for a while. This is just the best time. And it's easier on us too, because if she were to plant it late spring, early summer, the demands of having to keep it watered during dry periods and all of that. Now, that's not to say it's, you know, doesn't need water in the cooler temperatures, but typically we do get sufficient rainfall in October. But if we do go through a dry spell, you know, make sure it gets watered right as it's installed. But typically they want an inch of water a week. So like this week right now in the forecast, I don't see rain until at least the weekend. So, you know, that's a dry 7 days. It's not too hot, but yeah, supplemental water every few days so it doesn't dry out, especially early in establishments, pretty key.
1: Okay, and should either one of those be fertilized when they're first planted?
0: I wouldn't, just because we don't want to tell the plant to put on any new growth right now. Yeah, okay. And then when it gets cold, any of that new growth that hasn't hardened off, it's just going to be brown and crispy at the tips of the plant. So really just kind of, you know, don't stress it out. Let it get used to its new spot in the soil and no fertilizer or anything like that. But with the gardenia and with the oak leaf hydrangea, you know, when spring comes along, maybe April or so, fertilizer would be fine for it.
1: Okay, great. Well, thank you so much. I appreciate it.
0: Yeah, best of luck to her. She's off to a pretty good start. Those are two great plants.
1: Yeah, she's very handy. I don't know where she got it from. I can't keep a cactus alive.
0: Well, I have actually killed Christmas cactus too, so you and I both. But make sure she knows about the show and has my number, Angela. If she has any questions, she's welcome to reach out.
1: Sure will. Thank you so much.
0: Have a great weekend. I love that. 404-872-0750 and a very special guest in studio when we return here on Green and Growing.
2: 718 in the Loud Security Systems Traffic Center. Starting to get to a little bit of daylight on this crash in East Point. I-285 southbound, your outer loop at Washington Road. A left lane is squeezing by with a crash cleanup that's been out there for a couple of hours now. So no need for an alternate. Just know that things are moving again if you're in that area trying to make your way into Union City or Fairburn. I-75-85 working well. Starting to see some slowdowns though. I-85 southbound at I-75 as you're making your way towards Atlantic Station. I'm going to scan a jam cam, figure out exactly what's going on there. Northwest Atlanta, 285 westbound, your outer loop at I-75. Got some lanes knocked out due to construction, slowing your roll out of Sandy Springs. I'm Chinwe Maponya-Cook, Triple Team Traffic, 95.5 WSB.
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0: 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Sunny skies today and tomorrow with highs in the low to mid-80s and lows, kind of chilly this morning, lows in the mid-50s. And of course, warming up with beautiful sunshine, low humidity for the next few days.
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0: All right, number one. With the cooler weather, are you ready to pick up some mums? The garden centers have a ton of them. Keep them in pots throughout the fall, or you can put them in the ground. Some may overwinter just fine and come back for you in the spring, but you just got to know that they are not going to be that nice little mounded shape that they are when you buy them originally. But mums are great. Just keep them pinched back and they'll bloom. And when you buy the one at the nursery, you actually don't want the one with the most flowers. You want one that is not budded out yet. It's still got all the tight buds and it hasn't already, you know, blown its show. So you want to bring home one that's still got tight buds and it'll open up for you. Number two, build fall decor using free supplies from outside. If you're a big fan of fall like me, you're picking up pine cones, acorns, colored leaves that maybe dropped off the trees a little early, dried stems from various perennials. And number three, Birds Georgia has issued a lights out for this weekend with the expected busy bird migration. Numbers in the millions passing over Georgia. So this reduces collision risks by keeping outdoor lights out. The key time, non-essential outdoor lighting, you want all of that turned off between midnight and 6 a.m. When they pass over brightly lit cities, they just become disoriented by artificial light and they'll collide with windows, buildings. We don't want that to happen. So what do you think about my top three for the weekend, Joe Lample? Hi.
20: Ashley. Hello. Hi. Good to see you. Yes. Literally get to see you finally, yes, you know, right, rather than another phone call. So I think they're phenomenal. And I just have to say, I've been sitting here for the last 20 minutes listening to you, and I am in awe. I don't think I have anything else to offer today, because I think between my drive-in listening to you and everything you said since I've been here, you have come a long way.
0: You knew me when I was a little one with Walter, and yeah, I was just soaking up all that I could.
20: But you are the Walter incarnate.
0: Thank you.
20: I mean, God bless him. We love him. But wow, you've done a great job coming.
0: Thank you.
20: Filling a void.
0: Yeah. Angela had some good questions about oak leaf hydrangea.
20: Yeah.
0: You've got some on the property.
20: Yes, I do. Yeah. And when the deer aren't eating them.
0: Yeah, right. Oh, we can certainly talk about that, because I've already had a deer question this morning.
20: We are going to talk about that because it's on my list of first things to talk to when we get to that point. Yeah.
0: Like that. Yeah. So you're going to stick with me through 9 o'clock this morning.
20: Long as you want.
0: And I want you to promote everything that you've been up to, the podcasts and books and travel and the TV show, kind of Where We Stand with Growing a Greener World, all of that. We have a lot to catch up on.
20: We do.
0: I mean, it's easy to just get you on the phone, but when you're in studio, like nothing beats this energy, and every guest is always so amazed. By the time we get to 9 o'clock, they're like, wait, it's over already? Yeah. Like, it flies by. So
20: can we just preempt the Georgia game today already, and we can just keep going?
0: We can have the callers vote on that. You know, I think they're a little excited for the matchup against Oklahoma, but we got good garden stuff that could last well beyond 3 hours. So we will consider that. 404-872-0750. Another question about hydrangeas when we come back from Paula. And I know you want to call. I know you want to talk to Joe Lample. Again, 404-872-0750. We'll be right back here on Green and Growing on WSB.
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4: Dr. Monica Parker is with the Goizetta Alzheimer's Disease Research Center at Emory.
7: Now, is it calming? Is it overstimulation? What is it that we can learn? I don't know yet. We're trying to find that out.
4: If listening to music can have a dramatic effect, imagine what goes on when you play an instrument.
25: So there's a lot going on in your brain when you're working with music.
4: That's Mara Nicholson. She's the executive director of the Frank Hamilton School at Decatur's Legacy Park.
25: We teach folk music, but we also are using folk music to build the community. So a lot of people come for the music and then stay for the fact that they now have a bunch of a reason to get out of the house.
4: The Frank Hamilton School was founded a decade ago to make playing a musical instrument available to anyone willing to work to learn. And in case you don't know Frank's name, he's 91 now, still lives in Decatur, still shows up to play and teach, and he's the last living copyright holder on a piece of music that became the heartbeat of a movement.
26: We shall overcome.
25: Frank Hamilton was one of the people responsible for the folk revival back in the 60s. If you look up him up, he played with the Weavers. He was responsible for getting people together like Peter, Paul, and Mary, and just... But folk music is just one of the things I like about it. It's built on the idea that you play with other people.
4: And we keep hearing that social interaction is a prime directive to a rewarding life, especially in retirement. Frank Hamilton's own words?
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4: One of those people is Vicky. She plays the dulcimer and teaches.
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4: They teach everything from harmonica to hammered dulcimer to upright bass, and beginners are welcome. 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
15: Travel advisory in full swing in East Point. Left lane squeezing by on that outer loop. I-285 southbound at Washington Road. Exit 1 has a vehicle fire cleanup that's been going on for about 2 hours now. But I-7585 will get you around that pretty easily and help you avoid that complete shutdown between Cascade Road and Highway 166 on 285 northbound and southbound. Also got some construction a little bit further north towards Martin Luther King Jr. Drive. It's knocking out a couple of left lanes. I'm Chinwe Mponya Cook, Triple Team Traffic, 95.5 WSB.

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2: All right, halfway through the show, and my guest is here, Joe Lample, joegardner.com. All of you know and follow all his tremendous stuff. When I think about all of the courses of growing tomatoes for beginners, composting, I usually look up articles and publications that you've done, Joe, because you've done it all. Like, you don't just teach and preach on things that you haven't done. You've been there, tried that, bought the t-shirt, and maybe sold a t-shirt about it, and you've just done fantastic work.
3: Thank you. Yeah. Well, thanks for that. I'm a lifelong learner, and I just feel like every day I'm learning more, and I am every day. But I stay in my zone, because if you were asking me anything about cooking or anything like that, there would be no way I could answer any of those questions. But I do dive in deep on horticulture and everything related to gardening, and pretty broad. It's not just growing food, you know, but native plants and you name it.
2: The latest venture that you did was getting that native plant certification, right? Is that done yet or not yet?
3: Almost done. Okay. Yeah, but that's been
2: a commitment. That's a lot of classes.
3: It is, and it's. I mean, they and rightfully so. I mean, they put you through a lot of education at UGA to get that certification, and I'm glad they do. But boy, it's been rich with information. We were down last Saturday in Athens, and we were doing the plant identification for native plants for 2 hours in the classroom, and then at the State Botanical Garden, and then 2 hours outside walking the gardens, identifying what we just learned inside the classroom. And it is just, it's so rich with learning.
2: I mean, you think you know enough about a few native plants here and there, but when you really do a deep dive, oh my goodness, I can't imagine. Thousands, tens of thousands of plants. You're like, huh, I've seen that, never knew what it was, or oh, I didn't even know that was out there.
3: No, that's right. And while on the subject, can I just plug the Georgia Native Plant Society? Because 2 weeks ago is when I was at UGA for our walk there at the Botanical Garden and having learned all that. But then we did what's called a ramble with the Georgia Native Plant Society. And Michael Cowan, who's the president, people are invited who are members of the Native Plant Society to take these walks. And man, we did one in Roswell this last Saturday. And it was nine miles from my house, or 9 minutes from my house. I'd never been there before. And I couldn't believe it. I felt like I was in the mountains.
2: Yeah. And the Chattahoochee River runs through Roswell. Yeah. So there's a lot of really good stuff out that way.
3: Oh my gosh. It was incredible. But anyway, my point is, for anybody that feels like taking a certification is too much to put on their plate, something, just getting involved with the Georgia Native Plant Society, mm-hmm. it's a great way to learn native plants and get involved with other people who are interested in it and learn to identify out on the trails. It's incredible.
2: Yeah, yeah. They do a lot of really great work. So I know Michael's listening this morning.
3: Oh, good.
2: Yeah. Yeah. And our friend Rick Smith said to tell you hello, too.
3: Oh, hey, Rick. Yep.
2: Everyone's like, show's coming on. We're going to definitely listen. So,
3: pruning guru. Yep.
2: 404-872-0750. Want to talk about, we have an hour and a half to get into Joe's really great prepared list of 10 tasks for October, because we are only 4 days away, but want to sprinkle in some calls as well. So Paula up in Ackworth is up now. Hey, Paula, welcome to the show.
4: Good morning. And hey, Joe, how you doing?
3: Good.
4: Good. Nothing like those native plants.
3: Nothing like them.
4: Hey, listen, I have a question. I had purchased those panicle hydrangeas, which are amazing, like 5 years ago, and they have just taken off. So every year I cut them back about half, and as you have taught me, the flowers come out on the new growth. Ashley, these things are 10 to 12 feet tall, and they probably each hold a gallon of water when it rains in the flowers.
2: Mm-hmm.
4: And then, of course, they all bend over. And I don't know what to do to try to minimize the height so we can enjoy them longer. Do I cut them back and then cut them back again? You know, like, say, late February after the January cutback?
2: So I want Joe to weigh in on this too, but what I recently learned, and I could have kicked myself when I finally, it's a light bulb moment. As gardeners, you have a few of those, hopefully more than a few, but when I have them, they stick with me. Panicle hydrangeas, you know, the ones with the cone-shaped blooms that bloom typically later than our mop heads, our macrophylla, they do. They bow over so much because of the weight of the flower. And I was always cutting them back around St. Patrick's Day. Just in my mind, that was when, I could deal with the bare stems all winter. Didn't bother me. And I would cut them back around St. Patrick's Day. And I took them back to nothing, Joe. I mean, I took them back to like just the main trunks. And then all that new growth hadn't really had a chance to harden enough to be sturdy to carry the weight of those heavy flowers. And Paula, she's doing better than me because she said she only cuts them back by half. So she's leaving a little bit more of the old, sturdier wood. Mm-hmm. But I would cut even less then. I would maybe leave 3/4 of the length of the stem. And just you're almost just deadheading at that point. You're almost just deadheading the blooms. And they do. They look leggy. They look stemmy. They're just bare over the winter time. But letting that wood harden off for a year really makes it so much more sturdy because mine were bowing over so much that the blooms were on the ground and I'm running over them with the damn, or the darn, I mean, I got so frustrated. I'm like running over them with the lawnmower.
5: How do you really feel?
2: Yeah, I got so frustrated at myself, as you can tell. Sorry, FCC. But so what are your thoughts on that? I mean, they're not one that you even have to prune. But
3: they're not. Yeah, that's a good point right there. And, you know, if you want to have it branch out, my headphones are messed up.
2: Oh, okay.
3: Yeah, but if you want to have it branch out, you know, you can do the pruning, but you don't have to prune it for any reason. But the longer you let the old wood grow, the stiffer the stem, and therefore the less falling over floppiness you're going to have with it. But I, you know, speaking of being frustrated, I used to grow a lot of those kind of hydrangeas when I lived in Marietta years ago. And when I didn't have deer walking all over my property. But now in the past 16 years that I've lived, you know, in Milton on a farm, it's like I can't grow any hydrangeas because it's just deer food.
2: So they're non-discriminate? They eat all your hydrangeas no matter the type?
3: Pretty much. And I don't, you know, every year I talk about a deer fence. Here I am. It's sitting, I have rolls of deer fencing in my yard that I haven't put up yet. So anyway, I'll get to it, and then I'll have a beautiful hydrangea garden along with a lot of other things. But yeah, it's frustrating. But anyway, back to your point, I think you're right on the money there.
2: Yeah. Less pruning. So yeah, so Paula, I think you're doing good. The fact that you did 50%. Now this spring, do even less. Or if you need to, coming up, you know, the blooms are going to start to fade. That's kind of what I love about Panicle too. They're cone-shaped, they're white, they're beautiful. And as they start to kind of transition, they become a pinkish color and then a little bit of green, like they almost become tri-colored, some of them do. Limelight or what, you know, I have in particular. But if once those really start to just get crunchy and stuff, just deadhead. That's all you need to do. Just go to the first set of leaves that's underneath the bloom, trim them off, and I would just leave them, and that way they won't fall over as much.
3: But didn't she start out with this conversation? They were like 12 feet tall.
2: Yeah.
3: Yeah. So if the height is an issue now, you could really go ahead and cut back aggressively. And if you want to just cut back like a third of the volume at one time rather than everything.
2: Mm-hmm.
3: But even if you cut it down to the ground, you know, I mean, hydrangeas, they want to come back.
2: Yeah, yeah.
3: So you'll deal with a little floppiness until they get woody, but
2: that's true. You can, to really reduce the size, yeah, then that first year she'll have them real floppy, but then leave them and they're at least
3: it's a
2: grow
3: short it's short term for a long term benefit.
2: Yeah. Yeah. So thank you for the call, Paula. That was a great question. I can't believe I cursed on the air. Panicle hydrangeas just really got me upset.
3: You should hear it when we're off air.
2: Nope. I want to keep a job. Thank you so much. Alan is up next. Hey, Alan, good morning.
6: Good morning.
2: What's going on?
6: I have relocated up to Clarksville. I have a rose bush. Actually, I have a rose bush and a quince that I would like to take with a whole rose bush and part of the quince, and I'm wondering the best way to method to do that.
2: What kind of rose bush? Just curious.
6: Well, it's a long story. It was given to my wife, just a single rose. We put it in water and reared it. This was back in the late 90s. And it's been, we moved to McDonough from Rex. We put it in the ground, as Walter told me to. And it has produced beautiful yellow roses for all those years.
2: Nice. And what's the purpose of relocating it?
6: We've moved from this in McDonough, and we're in Clarksville now, so we want to bring it up.
2: Okay. So you're calling it a great time because I can give you the good news of transplanting it now. Just as I've been saying, you know, fall is the best time to really plant trees and shrubs. It's a very good time for transplanting as well because they don't have the stressors this time of year of leaf growth and flower blooms and all of those kinds of things. So if you're able to dig it out now, and I would, when you do, go ahead and have the new hole ready in Clarksville. That way you can just drive it up there, plop it in the ground, and it's not having to sit out. But when you do start to dig it out down in Henry County, go as wide as the bushes wide. So you make sure you get a lot of those roots that are going horizontally, you know, right underground. And you don't have to go super deep, but the wider you go, the better. Brush off, you know, a little bit of the soil, but you could burlap it or put a tarp around the root ball or something like that for transport. And then all you want to do in Clarksville when you're putting it in its new spot, and Joe's one of the best that taught me this years ago, the native soil, when you put back in that hole, you don't want to do all these really cushy amendments and all this great stuff, because then the roots are going to go, ooh, I like this new hole. And then you finally reach the Georgia red clay and go, oh, I don't like that as much. I don't want to keep growing outwards.
3: Right.
2: So, yeah, that's a good strategy for that. The quince, I would probably say the same thing. But, you know, they flower so early in the late winter, early spring.
5: Right.
2: It may disrupt a few of the blooms, but I wouldn't imagine too many. It's certainly not going to kill the plant. It just may put it a little behind the year you transplant it.
6: And the quince, I'm not going to take the whole thing because, you know, I don't want to leave a big hole there. So I'm just like I did when this came from my mother's house in Stockbridge years ago, and I just took cutting off of it and brought it down there. So basically what I'm going to do here is just take some of this, kind of separate the stems at the bottom and give me a big hunk of it and bring it up.
2: That's good. Yeah, being able to pot those up and kind of propagate them from cuttings is going to be a fine way to do it too. Make sure the potting medium stays moist, not soaked, but moist. Make sure that pot stays in a bright, sunny window over the winter time. And I mean, do you have anything to add propagation, Joe? I mean, that's not something that I'm super great at, but it sounds like a super easy for a quince.
3: Yeah, it is. And you just described it well. And good point on, you know, don't give it Ritz-Carlton soil. Just give it, you know, yeah, Motel 6 is fine. Keep it evenly moist, well-drained, and you should be good to go. But, you know, propagation is just fascinating on its own. But just giving the plants an opportunity with consistent moisture so that they can put out their roots. They have cells all through their stems that know what to do depending on where that part of the plant is. And if it's below ground, those cells will sense that and they'll start putting out roots. And you're off to the races.
2: And some people swear by rooting hormone and dipping it in that powder, the cut side. I've had luck not using rooting hormone, but if it makes you feel better, you certainly can. But I think the soil is more of the important key to that whole process than whether or not you use rooting hormone.
3: That is true. And some plants are more conducive to, they respond better with a little bit of rooting hormone, but more often than not, you can get by without using it. The professionals use it just because they need a high volume of, you know, strikes.
2: Yeah, that's true.
3: But, you know.
2: Yeah, if I do four cuttings and I have one that survives, I'm happy.
3: Yeah.
2: Like, you take more than you need because they're not all going to make
3: it.
2: Unless you're just super good, then I want you to host this show. If you are out there listening and everything you've ever propagated has lived, you're filling in for me when I'm out in mid-October. And John or Alan, just another thing too, when you replant that and transplant that rose bush, get it in its new hole, you know, backfill it with the native dirt and make sure to mulch. That's going to keep it really happy over the winter time too. We're going to be right back with Joe Lample here on Green and Growing on WSB.
7: 749 in the Loud Security Systems Traffic Center. It looks like some real good news in East Point. Okay, more and more cars, more and more Hero units starting to pull away from this crash. 285 southbound, your outer loop at Washington Road. That means that pretty soon all lanes are going to be reopened here. They really are starting to pull away. That's great news if you're on that south side of town. Still got to shut down 285 north and south between Cascade Road and Highway 166. Take Fairburn Road, I-20, or Highway 166 around those delays. I'm Chinwe Maponya-Cook, Triple Team Traffic, 95.5 WSB.
8: Tonight on The Nightcap with Jared Yamamoto, it was announced that Zoo Atlanta is getting two giant pandas from China. While everyone seems really excited, I am not. In fact, I think China won the trade. I'll tell you why and cover the latest news of the night tonight from 11 to midnight on The Nightcap with Jared Yamamoto.
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5: 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Sunny skies today and tomorrow. We love this with highs in the low 80s. It's going to be really pleasant. And lows, you maybe felt it if you were up early this morning. Joe, I know you probably did. Lows in the low to mid 50s.
6: Loving it.
5: Fall's here. It came right on time, September 22nd on Tuesday. So you came prepared. Speaking of fall, October, one of our favorite months of all time. A list of 10 really good tasks, and we have time maybe for one or two here.
6: Okay.
5: Oh, I can't wait to get through all 10, but give me what you got now.
6: Yeah, number one, I think just because of the timing of this, and I call these to-dos for October, and the first one is if you have any chance that there's deer coming through your property, deer rutting is something you really need to be prepared for. And a lot of you are nodding your head right now because you've experienced this, but for those who haven't, you're lucky, but this is what you need to do, all of us, to prevent it from happening. So the bucks, the males that come through that want to mark their territory and rub off the felt on their antlers are doing that on your small caliper trees with soft bark. So your dogwoods, your Japanese maples, your red buds, anything like that. And it's heartbreaking if you haven't prepared for this proactively to prevent or protect your trees. When the bucks come along and they find that perfect tree, which is probably your perfect tree too, they're rubbing their antlers on it. And by the time they finish it, they've rubbed all the bark off of your tree, at least on one side and oftentimes around the whole thing. And if they rub off around the whole thing, your tree will die. And even if it's on half of the tree, that half of the tree probably will die back. And I can tell you, speaking firsthand, because it's happened to me too many times. And the worst thing is you walk out one day and it's happened overnight and you kick yourself because you knew better you didn't get around to it, and it happens. And then the tree dies. But it is preventable. And the easiest thing that you can do is go to Home Depot or Lowe's and buy that corrugated, drainage piping and the big plastic rolls and cut it to size. I would go from the ground level up to where the branching starts to take place, 4 feet or so up off the ground.
5: Kind of slit down.
6: And you have to slit all the way down so that you can kind of pry it open and get it around the trunk. 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
5: So there's that option, and we'll talk about a couple of other options too for you when you newly install these trees this season. 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
14: Good morning. It's 8 o'clock. I'm Tina Douglas. Our top story new this morning. A man is found dead in a northeast Atlanta park. Police were called to the historic Old Fourth Ward Park overnight. It's unclear how police were alerted to the scene. The body was reportedly found in the playground area. The manner of death is also unavailable. It's an active scene, so the investigation is in the beginning stages. An Atlanta police detective is relieved of his duties after shoplifting last week.
15: Stealing beer worth $19 lands the detective a misdemeanor charge. The Cherokee County Sheriff's Office says Ronald Sluss is charged with theft by shoplifting after he stole a 12-pack of Sweetwater IPAs from a Publix in Canton. Security footage captures Sluss walk through the self-checkout lanes without paying and leaving the store. A deputy on scene confirms Sluss's identity with Atlanta police. He was booked into Cherokee County Jail last Wednesday and posted a $1,000 bond. Sluss has been placed in a non-enforcement status since the arrest. Atlanta police are now investigating. Jordan Brown, 95.5 WSB.
14: Also new this morning, a death investigation is underway in southeast Atlanta after a teen was found shot and killed. It happened on Dunning Street after neighbors reported hearing gunfire around 11:30 Friday night. It's not clear if police have any suspects or if they found a weapon on the scene. The person's name has not been released, though they say the victim is 15 years old. A deputy is injured after being attacked by a detainee at the Cobb County Adult Detention Center. The detainee is a murder suspect waiting to be extradited to Tennessee. The attack led to significant injuries, and the deputy is hospitalized with a broken jaw and concussion. Sheriff Craig Owen says the deputy is expected to make a full recovery. An investigation is underway after that attack to find out exactly how it all happened. The 16th annual Lantern Parade moved to tonight after the heavy rains last Saturday. Parade founder Chantel Ritter says some parking is available at the parade's endpoint at the Lee and White Street, White District, but she encourages MARTA or using the trail itself to get there.
16: Strap your lantern onto your bike and ride, and you could lock it up at the finale and walk over to the start, or you can light up your bike and just walk it in the parade.
14: It's an 8 p.m. start on Aline Street. If you have homemade lanterns, you can walk with hundreds of others along the Southwest Trail to Lee and White. Spectators are encouraged, and they can find a spot anywhere along the route to take in all the colors, lights, music, and fun. Live team coverage, traffic, and weather up next.
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1: 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And we know the shortcuts.
6: Avoid the area by taking Buford Highway as an alternate route.
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8: East Point Police lingering in that right lane only on I-285 southbound at Washington Road. Just had a tow truck pull away carrying two of the vehicles involved with that crash that had lanes blocked for over an hour. But things are looking a whole lot better as you're in the area. You can stick with those left lanes and that'll get you further south if you were trying to get maybe towards College Park or on around back towards that east side like Clarkston. And if you're staying on that outer loop 285 westbound at I-75, up in that Cobb area, you do have some right lanes knocked out due to road work. I'm Chinoway Maponya-Cook, Triple Team Traffic, 95.5 WSB.
9: I'm Channel 2 Action News Chief Meteorologist Brad Nitz. A cool start, but with a mostly sunny sky up to the low 80s today and about the same for tomorrow. Low 57, high 82, and mostly sunny.
10: 61 degrees in Midtown. 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
2: Want to get right to my guest in studio, Joe Lample here, and we're answering your calls and questions. So 404-872-0750. But what I am most excited about, like, I lost sleep over this when you told me 2 or 3 days ago that you had prepared a list of 10 October tasks. I was like, I can't wait. I can't wait to hear what he has to say because I feel so behind. We didn't do a lot this summer, you and I both. It was too hot. Maintaining the garden was really a chore, so hats off to those of you that did do it in 100-degree weather. But so now we're in fall, and we're feeling like, okay, 10 things. I can chew this off in a month in October. So number one, we're talking about protecting the newly planted trees and the trunks from deer rubbing up against them. You mentioned that corrugated black, you know, piping to cut a slit and wrap that. That's great. Is there another option?
3: Well, just on that, it's not just newly planted, but any tree that's been planted that the caliper isn't more... Caliper's less than, let's say, 4 inches. Okay. That typically is the target on these deer that want to rut. So, yeah. But that's about it. As far as the corrugated stuff, that's it's inexpensive. It's accessible. It works very well. It's a little hard to work with because of the stiffness of it. But you and I were talking off air about using the tomato cages that we've got as protection for that. And in just thinking about that, I think it's a great barrier, but... I'm not sure if the deer wanted to really get to that bark.
2: They could bend it.
3: They could totally just push that stuff out of the way. That's so true. You'd let me know how that goes.
2: Yeah, I will. But I mean, just keeping it spaced, whatever you use, don't wrap the trunk. Don't have anything up against the trunk to where the trunk literally can't breathe. There needs to be some space. And whether we use this piping or, you know, specific PVC wraps and things like that to protect the trunk, or a tomato cage goes a little bit wider out. How long are we looking to have those in place? When do we need to take them down?
3: Probably end of November is a safe time. Once the deer have moved on, this is a season for what they do. And it starts in early October. That's why we're leading off with this one as the first of 10. Is the sooner the better, because you can't put the toothpaste back in the tube. You know, once it happens, it happens. So you want to be ahead of that one.
2: We don't want you waking up in the morning and just...
3: Oh, it's awful. It's a sickening feeling. Let me just tell you, you don't want that feeling.
2: Yeah, you know you should have done it. Yeah, better to get it done. And then, okay, number two on your list.
3: Gosh, you know, let's do transplanting. I also told you this driving in, or when I got here, driving in, I was listening to you, and you're just covering so many great points today, but I will reiterate one that you were talking about. And fall is for planting. We all hopefully know that. If not, you should be busy out there getting ready to plant. But transplanting, there are two really ideal times to transplant, digging up, you know, plants that you've got in your yard and putting them elsewhere, making more plants for free. We love that.

0: And we can do that in the fall, into wintertime, or going into winter, not in winter. And we can do it in early spring. And, you know, there's two schools of thought there. My preference is to do it in the fall. Because let's just use hosta, for example. Mm-hmm. You know, you can see them starting to go dormant. The leaves are turning yellow. And they respond very well to digging up in fall or spring. But if you dig them up in the fall and you divide them with a spade or something, you can put back some of that plant into the hole that you just removed the big plant from. But the extra pieces that you've chopped off, basically, you're putting them into another part of your property. The temperature now is cooling, so there's no stress on the top growth because it's going dormant anyway. Yeah. And the soil is still warm, so those roots are going to continue to grow and expand. But they have all winter to do it, and you're going to get periodic moisture coming down through the rain because it's typically a little bit wetter time of the year, but it's not too wet. So it just, I think it's a better time for those plants to settle in and establish, and so that when springtime does come around, they're responding more quickly than if you were to transplant into the spring and then those plants are coming into summertime. That's a lot more work on them. I'd rather be planted in the fall than than spring. So my recommendation is transplanting, do as much of that as you can in the fall.
1: That's great. And knowing the perennials that we're able to divide and, share or spread to other parts of the yard, nothing beats that.
0: Nothing beats that.
1: Yeah, love
0: it. Who doesn't love free plants?
1: Yay, we do.
0: Shopping your yard.
1: Number three.
0: Okay. Well, speaking of, bulb planting, you were talking about that earlier, and we'll come back to the spring flowering bulbs, but garlic, I think by now, if we love garlic, we're planting it here because it responds very well. It's probably the easiest thing edible that you can plant. You get a bulb, you can get them from the grocery store, but they're all probably coming from China or something, and they're 99% of those are from some big source. You don't know what they've been treated with. There's so many great nurseries that will sell garlic bulbs of many different varieties, and so I don't know that we have time to go into the details there. But as far as planting, October, November, even into December where we live, we can plant the cloves from the bulb. We peel the bulb into cloves, and we just thumb them into the ground. So that's, taking your thumb and pushing it down with a flat side of that clove in the bottom. That's the bottom side where the roots are going to grow, about 2 inches deep. So that's the length of your thumb. You're pushing it down. I'm mimicking that in front of you, Ashley. And just you're backfilling it. So you could do a whole row and just space them every roughly 4 inches, give or take a little bit, and then cover them back up, water them in, add some mulch. And really, that's about all the work you're going to do. Now, you can add some fertilizer come spring as they're getting ready to do their biggest expansion of the year. But other than that, who doesn't love fresh garlic? And that's, basically free from that point on, because you save that garlic and some of it you save to transplant next October, November.
1: Yeah.
0: And you never have to buy garlic again.
1: You'll have a lot of it, but it does take up real estate, just meaning for these months, if you do it in October, November, you may not be harvesting it till what, May? So just keep
0: probably
1: that
0: June.
1: In mind. Yeah, June. Yeah. But it's not the width or the area that it takes up so much. It's just wherever it's planted. Yeah, don't, plan on doing your summer vegetables there or whatever. Well, maybe you could, I guess. But if you're starting to plant vegetables in April or May, leave that garlic alone. It's still doing its thing.
0: Yeah.
1: Yeah, that's great. I love it. Yeah, fresh. Who does not like fresh garlic? Now, we do have the jarlic in the fridge, and I use that when we're in a cheat, but nothing beats having fresh.
0: Are you talking about the pre-chopped
1: up? Yeah. The minced in the jar. Yeah, I mean, I'm ashamed to admit that. But some nights, I'm just like, I don't feel like chopping, cutting stuff. Speaking of planting and transplanting and all of that, our friend Pam from Flowery Branch is on the line with a question about planting. Why are you calling us? You know the answer.
2: Well, I know, but you guys both know, with 25 camellias and all these assorted plants nobody can get, and the Garden Expo for Hall County was yesterday and today, so we got a big load. We can't get in the driveway. I'm scared to plant them because we're going to have another hot snap. And I know you guys don't have a crystal ball, but maybe I should wait until like the end of October.
1: How long have they been on the driveway just chilling?
0: Forever. I've been there. That's part of the landscape design.
2: Oh, yeah. Well, that way would grab people's attention when they walk in the driveway and they say, oh, you selling these?
1: She's having a little plant sale at the base of her driveway.
2: Absolutely. They're covered with buds. I don't want to ruin my camellias.
1: I think if they've been able to tolerate the heat sitting on the concrete on the driveway, they're probably going to be able to tolerate another hot snap even better from in the ground, because the soil temperature isn't going to be as warm as that ambient temperature coming off the asphalt or the concrete. So I'd still get them in the ground, but just make sure you're watering them ahead of when the temperatures may rise again. If we do have any more 90s in the forecast, water a day or two before that, just so the roots are, you know, already moist and ready to wick that up. And you mentioned the Hall County Master Gardeners Expo. Give folks details real quick on that, Pam, if they want to stop by today.
2: Yes, we are at Chicopee Woods Agricultural Center off exit 20 of 985. It's from 8:30 to 4 today, $2 a person admission, and we have a new traffic pattern. And I worked traffic yesterday, and we had more people that were so excited. We were afraid everybody was going to go home and not even turn in. But they say it's so much better. No waiting, no backing up on Calvary Church Road. And people, we have more vendors this year than we have ever had. 53 vendors in 63 spaces. We're overflowing. So come today.
1: Well, congratulations. Tell our friends up in Hall County, Joe, and I said hi this morning when you head that way, Pam.
2: Okay, you guys, thanks a bunch for everything.
0: Thanks,
1: you
0: Pam.
1: Too. Hope to see you real soon. We need to go over and check out those plants in the driveway. Maybe go home with one or two.
0: She'll never notice.
1: No, we'll take them off your hands. I love being over there in the summer, and I'm like, ooh, that tomato plant. Ooh, are you going to plant that one? Because I'll take that one.
0: Mm-hmm.
1: up next is John calling from my neck of the woods in Ball Ground. Hey, John.
0: Hey, John.
3: Hello, neighbor. How you doing?
1: What's going on?
3: Just another day in paradise.
1: Agreed. Amen.
3: Well, I'm retired, and every day is a Saturday and Sunday, and the only day I know it's a real Saturday is when I hear you on the radio.
1: Mm. Thank you. I love it.
3: Okay. Good show. So how you doing today?
1: We're great. And I know you've been so patiently holding, but sunflowers, what you got?
3: Well, I got this. My lovely ex-wife planted a... Did that come out right?
1: Yeah. Yeah. She's okay. Lovely. Yeah.
3: Okay. Planted this sunflower thing, or I just found out this year that's a sunflower. But it comes, it blooms every October, and it's a sunflower, and it's a perennial, and I was curious. I want to take some cuttings from it, but I read that I really need to wait till the spring. You can't do it with flowers blooming. But hey, do you know what I'm talking about?
0: Yes.
1: I would do more seeds collection than
0: absolutely
1: cuttings.
0: Absolutely.
1: Yeah.
0: Ah,
3: cool. So what is this plant? Do you know what I'm talking about? You see it on like mailboxes
0: swamp
3: every now and
0: sunflower
3: then.
0: Sunflower.
1: Is it swamp sunflower? Is it a little bit smaller?
0: It's a perennial.
1: Head?
3: No, it's tall. It's about 15 feet tall now.
0: Oh.
1: But what about the head of the sunflower, like the actual flower itself?
3: They're kind of small. They're not real big.
0: Yeah.
3: They're medium size.
1: Yeah, so that's not the traditional sunflower that we're thinking in the fields over
0: the summertime. No, it's not that one.
1: Mm-hmm. Yeah.
0: No, these are perennial.
1: You could still collect seed from that. That'd be great.
0: I do it all the time, and it's easy to do. The seeds will dry out here coming up sometime between now and November, and you can just easily acquire, just let the seeds, you could basically take a cutting of the stem and just put it in a bag, a brown bag, or just knock the seeds into a bag or something like that, or Gonza bag. Those are the best because you have the airflow, and you can just hang them up over winter, and then you could winter sow them in January, where you just sprinkle them along the surface of a pot of soil, set them somewhere in a semi-shaded area, and next thing you know, probably April or so, they'll start sprouting. As we speak, I do this every year, and as we speak, I have a little area of my property cordoned off from the deer. It's one area I do have protection with livestock panel, and they're all blooming right now. It's beautiful. My eye looks over in that direction, and there's just explosion of orange-yellow.
1: Oh, wow.
0: And it's from these perennial sunflowers that are in bloom right now, and I'll be saving the seeds from all of those and planting more. You can't have too many of those. Pollinators love them, and it's just an important addition to our fall landscapes here in Georgia.
1: And again, it's something flowering, whereas a lot of our summer annuals and some things, you know, zinnias are still hanging in there too, but it's kind of a nice, good second flush of
0: it's one of my favorite things about native perennials here in Georgia is that as a lot of the things that we were planting ornamentally that are, you know, winding down at the end of summer, these native perennials are just getting started. The aster, the goldenrod, the sunflowers, you know, so many things.
1: So, John, enjoy them right now, but then as they do start to fade just a little bit, like Joe said, cut the stem off, whatever, dry them out a little bit, shake those seeds into bags and keep them for next spring. That's a great use of that, and you'll always have some and you'll have enough to share. Thanks for the call. We're going to be right back continuing Joe's top 10 list of October tasks next here on WSB.
4: 819 in the Loud Security Systems Traffic Center. All lanes completely reopened. I-285 southbound at Washington Road, exit 1. That's great news. If you were south of Highway 166 trying to get towards the airport or into Union City, we do still have this shutdown. I-285 north and southbound, west side construction paving project fully underway. 285 north and south going to be a no-go between Cascade Road and Highway 166. You can take Highway 166 around that, I-20, Fairburn Road, or downtown connector I-7585, which is also working well at this time. I'm Chenway Maponya-Cook, Triple Team Traffic, 95.5 WSB.
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1: 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Mostly sunny skies today and tomorrow. Highs in the low 80s. We're going to be experiencing for most of the week lows in the mid to lower 50s. It's going to be really lovely. So with Joe Lample in studio, visit him online, joegardner.com. A lot to learn there. I want to get more into some of the courses that he's offering and the ways you can do deep dives with the Online Gardening Academy with him. But for now, trying to get through this list of fantastic 10 tasks for October. Number four.
0: I would say winterize your lawn. And winterizing, that's the term that makes it easy to remember what you're doing this for. But it's also the final feeding. If you've got a lawn, especially a cool season lawn, this is the time. I'm really speaking to cool season lawn people. You want to do the feeding about now because they're, you know, fescue stays green through the year, but it's kind of going into the dormancy where it's, you know, not really taking off, but that's fine. What you want to do at this time of year is give it a slow release, low nitrogen, non-burning type of fertilizer. Milorganite is a good example of that. It's one of the only things I can think of that really fits that description. But what you're doing now is you're putting down nutrients that are going to be stored in the root system. It's not going to really blow out a bunch of new growth. You don't really want that. But it gives the lawn the resiliency it needs to tough it through the wintertime and be ready to go when the soil temperature warms up in the early spring. And then you're going to get this earlier burst of really robust growth with your cool season grass. And again, for most of us, that's going to be fescue.
1: Mm-hmm. Yep.
0: Now, if you have Bermuda or Zoysia, September would have been a better time to do that final feeding, but it's, you know, it may not be too late. I'm not so sure about that. Maybe UGA Extension can tell us.
1: Yeah, with a warm season like Bermuda, Zoysia, if you do any fertilizer, that nitrogen, that first number has got to be zero because we don't want to be putting on any new growth above the soil where it's getting ready to go dormant. But, and also reminding too, Joe, you make a good point, but the cool season grasses, we're talking to the fescue and the bluegrass people, aerating and overseeding if you had some bare spots. Ooh, love that.
0: Makes a big difference because it allows the fertilizer to get down there, more water infiltration and aeration of the roots, much better. And then maybe a top dressing to compost wouldn't hurt either.
1: That never hurts. That's a good suggestion. All right, Kevin is up next with a call about a pear tree. Why are some things blooming right now that shouldn't be? And more with my guest, Joe Lample, next on Green and Growing.
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1: It's 8:30. I'm Tina Douglas. Our top stories today. Nearly perfect today in Metro Atlanta under mostly sunny and mild temperatures. But the same cannot be said for millions of residents up and down the East Coast. The big nor'easter is now hitting with strong winds and rain. Some wind gusts in New Jersey hitting hurricane strength. And meteorologist Leslie Lopez says,
8: earlier in North Carolina, waves up to 19 feet lashing the Outer Banks, overtaking beaches, coastal homes, and even breaching highways. Communities south of the stretch of Highway 12 near Cape Hatteras are now cut off until further notice. Shelves nearly bare at supermarkets on Hatteras Island, meat, bread, milk, all in short supply.
1: Again, here mainly sunshine and highs in the 80s. An overnight death in northeast Atlanta after a man is found shot to death in the historic Old Fourth Ward Park. Police responded to a report of gunfire early this morning where they found the victim lying on the playground off of Rankin Street. Investigators are trying to determine what exactly led to the gunfire. Another death investigation is underway in southeast Atlanta after they say a 15-year-old was found dead on Dunning Street. They say someone shot him, although they're not giving many details about a suspect. A former Metro Atlanta police officer is arrested after stealing money while on the job. The GBI makes the arrest after Cartersville police ask the agency to investigate missing money from the department's evidence room. Agents discovered 61-year-old Donna Jean Kelly stole money from the room while employed as an officer and evidence custodian. Now she is facing multiple charges, including felony theft by taking. Georgia hosts Oklahoma for the first time in Sanford Stadium. The Sooners and Dogs last met in the Rose Bowl 8 years ago. Pregame begins at 11:30 this morning with kickoff at 3:30 right here on your home of the Dogs. Georgia Tech is out west to take on Stanford, that game with a kickoff this evening. Kennesaw State is at Arkansas State. Georgia State hosts Northern Illinois. Clark Atlanta hosts Warner. And Morehouse plays Edward Waters. Live team coverage of traffic and weather up next.
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12: And let's check traffic with Chinwe Mopanya-Cook in the WSB 24-Hour Traffic Center.
13: That trouble on the south side has cleared, and so now the biggest issue is going to be 285 westbound. Your outer loop trying to get towards I-75, couple of right lanes knocked out there due to some construction. Also, I-75 southbound near Chastain Road. You've also got some slowdowns there associated with construction that is also knocking out a couple of right lanes, and those are your big slow zones. Aside from the shutdown, I-285 north and south between Cascade Road and Highway 166, take I-75-85. I'm Chinwe Mopanya-Cook, Triple Team Traffic, 95.5 WSB.
14: I'm Channel 2 Action News Chief Meteorologist Brad Nitz. A cool start, but with a mostly sunny sky, up to the low 80s today, and about the same for tomorrow. Low 57, high 82, and mostly sunny.
12: 64 degrees in Atlanta. 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
1: Loving the show today. Here with you until 9 o'clock, and the phone lines are open, 404-872-0750. I have my friend Joe Lample in studio, joegardner.com, for those of you who want to continue learning from Joe and his wonderful experiences. And I want you to talk a little bit about the Online Gardening Academy. When you got into that business model of really going deep with some of these topics, and I watched a lot of your seed starting and the one about tomatoes with Craig, you've done some really good stuff, and there's more on the horizon as far as online classes for folks that want to get immersed in one topic.
0: Yes, these are deep dive courses, online courses on certain subjects. And, you know, like Master Seed Starting, that's our most popular course, and that's one that we relaunch every year in February. And I'll tell you, we've got a lot of students who just sing the praises of that course constantly, and it makes I'm so proud, because it's I love that course, and people have learned so much, and they become empowered, and they, for many people that have tried starting seeds for years and just had flopped over and over and over again, this was like the light bulb moment.
1: It was,
0: and it just changes their life basically. So that, you know, that's one of about 7 courses that we do, and we're going to do a plant propagation and a composting course coming up here in the next year. There, I mean, it takes a long time to produce them. And when they're out, they're high quality. They're lifetime
1: visually
0: access.
1: Visually, they're beautiful. Yeah,
0: yeah, we really put a lot into it. And we're proud of that. And, you know, it's done well.
1: So you can find that on joegardner.com. Go to the course, the little
0: I think
1: box.
0: It's slash learn, courses. Maybe.
1: Is it joegardner.com?
0: Maybe you could
1: slash
0: check.
1: Learn? Yeah, I should check. But then it takes you to the Online Gardening Academy.
0: Yeah.
1: So as you mentioned, you had the Master Seed Starting, Beginning Gardener Fundamentals. That one was good too. Just 101, fertilizer and composting and all that. Growing Epic Tomatoes. I could just...
0: With Craig LaHulier,
1: yes,
0: the one and
1: like,
0: only...
1: You always lit up when you talked about that one. That one, y'all just had such a good connection, and Craig's a great guy. So that was a good one. Managing Pests, Diseases, and Weeds. And then the perfect soil recipe for masterclass. And then you've got a couple more coming up, which still have to be filmed and all that. But again, you do it right. You do it very well.
0: But the biggest one, the last one we did, was organic vegetable gardening. And that took about 2 years in the making to produce it, because we tracked how to grow 30 of our most common edibles here in Georgia from seed to harvest. And that's a lot of work.
1: Yeah.
0: But it's Very popular.
1: Well worth it. And yeah. It is. JoeGardner.com/learn if you want to get right to the online gardening academy. But he's given free advice today because we have a list of 10 things to do in October. We're only 4 days away. So just covered number four. Number five. You were talking winterizing lawn was number four.
0: Yeah. You know, speaking of seed starting, I love this time of year, and we started to talk about that with the sunflowers, the perennial sunflower, but this is a great time of year. Like if you have Joe Pye weed or ironweed, you know, they're in flower right now and they're waning. So they're putting on their seeds and those and others are great to be collecting the seed from because you're just taking the seed heads and letting them dry out and fall into a bag or however you choose to do that, a number of different ways for that. And then just leaving them alone over the wintertime so they can continue to dry out. But then you get into January and you can do winter sowing where you just sprinkle those seeds along the surface of a pot of soil, set it off to the side, maybe a piece of hardware cloth over the top to prevent any critters from, you know, digging it up. But that's about it. And then you're coming out in the springtime and it's slowly but surely they're all starting to germinate and you have all these free perennials from those seeds that you collected in the fall, which is coming up here right now and through November. And you've got an amazing addition to your garden and they're free and they're perennials. They're the plants that we need to plant more of here because it's what our wildlife has co-evolved with. It's what they need. It's, you know, summer's specific to those certain plants and that's what they have to survive. And it's just the cycle of life. We need more of that and we can do it easily. It's way easier than I think people think.
1: And you had given John and Paul Ground that same advice when he was talking about maybe collecting parts of the plant, which ultimately would be seed easiest to do from the swamp sunflower. But when you're sprinkling them in the pots and leaving them in the winter to then germinate in the spring, are you then taking them out of pots like you personally? Or are you taking them out of the pots and putting them in the yard? Or what are you doing with
0: them? I'm bumping them up. So what I'll do at that point in April or so, once they started, probably in the summertime, I'll take those smaller pots that have a lot of seedlings in them. And then I'll just directly transplant. But other ones, I'll just break apart the root ball and then plant those into larger pots.
1: Nice.
0: So they have another fall through next spring. And by then, they're much more robust as individual plants in individual pots. And then you can put them wherever.
1: And then once you put them in the ground, they're good to stay there.
0: It's off to the races.
1: Perennials. And I made a mistake in talking with Bodhi Panisi. You know, you heard Dr. Panisi from UGA. And I was like, perennials are so low maintenance. And she's like, I wouldn't say low maintenance. You still have to do all the things. But at least it's just kind of like you've established that plant and that part of your landscape and you can appreciate it for what it is. It's going to stay that way as long as the perennials stay happy.
0: Yeah.
1: Yeah. You're not having to think, new color palette, new planting every season. Like you're establishing this to be a good perennial spot. So love that. Want to go out to the phones. I love this call because the weather's been so weird. Kevin is up now calling from Noonan down in Coweta County. Hey there, Kevin. Good morning.
2: Hi, Ashley. Good morning. Hello, Joe.
0: Hello.
2: Yes, I have several pear trees in my yard, and some years I have a lot of yield, and some years I don't. This year I've had a lot of yield from them, but I noticed in the last week or so the trees are starting to bloom again.
1: Mm-hmm. Mm-hmm.
2: And I didn't know if it was a change in the weather or whatever. I'm not over concerned about it, but I just thought it was curious.
1: I was driving along Canton Highway the other day near Chastain and Marietta, and noticed some cherry trees that had already lost leaves, because cherry trees are just kind of fickle anyways, but they had flowers on them, you know, just last week. And I thought, oh gosh, here we go. So yeah, it's nothing to stress out about, but it just was such a stressful summer on both us and the plants and the trees and everything else that I think that that's more of a stress response when we're seeing those things flower right now. Not as in it's the decline of the tree, but just it didn't know what else to do, so it's putting on some flowers. But the good thing is, with the cold weather coming up, you know, yeah, it's going to nip those flowers in the bud, but they weren't going to produce fruit this late in the season anyways. So once we lose those flowers for the second time, really, because we did in the spring, and then now this time of year, it's nothing to be concerned about. And Joe, I don't think it takes energy away from them being able to still, you know, of course, physiologically put on the flowers in the spring like it's supposed to.
0: It's not going to zap them for a future flowering and fruiting next spring. No, it's just a reaction, I think, as you said, Ashley, from temperature. And they're like, maybe I need to get busy again. It's already time. But, you know, the thing about it is, and I'm maybe anthropomorphizing way too much there because, you know, I could be way off there. But that's when you see plants or trees flowering at a time of year when they typically do not do that. Oftentimes it is a stress response because their whole job in life is to produce seed to reproduce themselves. Mm-hmm. And so if they identify a potential threat, i.e. weather, and you know, they don't know what's ahead. Again, I'm anthropomorphizing. It's hard not to do that. And they'll do a seed response and or flower response.
1: It's amazing, though. Yeah. I mean, Mother Nature, just the plants work in such an amazing way that I know we have a better understanding than we did 40, 50, 60 years ago. But
0: they have internal clocks. They have internal thermometers, hydrometers. It blows my mind. It's one of the things I love so much about gardening is that you know, I'll never know it all. I don't want to know it all, but I want to keep learning, and I'm in awe every day of how plants work.
1: And now they really do start to communicate with us in a very efficient way because of the length of, you know, like Clint Waltz always says, okay, we still do have 24 hours in the day. I'm not saying that, but the shorter amount of sunlight, the day length kind of lessens a little bit this time of year. And the plants just right on cue. They know that, you know, it's getting dark earlier and earlier. Now it's even before 8 o'clock. So that really starts to tell the plant, okay, I know what season it is.
0: You know, you made a good point. The Persephone period is that time
1: That's
0: of
1: a good
0: year.
1: Word.
0: Yeah, where the day length is 10 hours or less. And when that happens, growth comes to a halt. And so as these plants are recognizing the shorter days, they're getting closer to that 10-hour window, and they may feel like they've got unfinished business to take care of before they go dormant.
1: Yeah.
0: And so that may be what's happening.
1: Great. That's going to be one of my word of the weeks for the Facebook page on a Monday. Thank you. That is a very good word. Going back to your top 10 list, I want to make sure I do not let you out of here without getting all 10 things from you because I'm excited. So number 6 to be doing in October.
0: Okay. I don't know how much time we have, but here's a quick one. You know, we're going to be getting some very cold weather sooner or later. And just like the rutting, you want to be proactively ready for that. And so with cold weather coming, and if we're doing, and I hope you're doing a fall vegetable garden, because it's here in Georgia, we have the best opportunity to grow year-round. And a lot of the things that do not grow in the summertime will thrive in the fall. And those are the ones that many of us love best other than tomatoes. But some of those crops. And so although they're winter hardy, I mean, that's one of the reasons why we plant them in the fall. We don't want to get too cold because that will kill many of those cool season crops back. But with frost cloth or fleece, whatever you want to call it, it's basically floating row cover of various thicknesses depending on where you live. And here, down here where it's relatively mild, we don't need really thick row cover, but it can make the difference. Even if it's trapping 2 more degrees of warmth from the soil, that could make all the difference in your plant surviving through the night or through a few days of cold weather versus not. But getting some PVC pipe, you know, from Home Depot or Lowe's, and
1: building a frame,
0: just hoops over your beds, whether it's in-ground beds or raised beds, and you don't even need to cut it, because by the time a 10-foot length of PVC pipe has been bent over on both sides of your rows, that's the perfect height. And then you just find clips and you put that row cover over the top of it and make sure you seal the base so that you trap the heat, because if there's access to cold air getting in or warm air getting out, that's where you lose the benefit of it. So you want to get rocks or bricks or boards to anchor down the edges all the way around. And that's gonna make a big difference. And then you could, depending on how cold it is during the daytime, you can remove the fleece and let the sun and the warm air come in, or leave it on depending. But the good thing about that fleece, it does let light, air, and water in, and depending on the thickness determines how much light gets through versus how much warmth is retained.
1: So don't short yourself on the length of the frost cloth. Like Joe said, it does need to go all the way down to the ground and then some pool or puddle a little bit at the bottom.
0: Yeah.
1: But plastic, folks do use you know, stuff, and plastic's fine, but that you do need to take on and
0: doesn't
1: off
0: breathe.
1: Every day.
0: It doesn't breathe. So don't go off to work and leaving that on, and it gets, you know, it gets to,
1: and then you wonder why your plant died.
0: And let me tell you, you will come home and be, you know, like the deer rutting, and you'll be sick.
1: Yeah. I should have taking that off before work this morning, and I ran out of time. We've got a great question from Brad. When we come back, we're going to take a quick break here on Green and Growing.
13: 848 in the Loud Security Systems Traffic Center. We've already got road work knocking out a couple of right lanes on your outer loop, I-285 westbound, past New Northside Powers Ferry Drive in the northwest region of Atlanta. But then we also had a tractor-trailer involved crash that was knocking out an additional lane, but they were able to get that back over into that cone zone. And so now you're just slowing and going as you try and make your way towards I-75. And once you do, if you're heading southbound past Highway 92, you're going to run into some slowdowns with construction also knocking out right lanes as you head south towards Chastain Road. I'm Chanwei Maponya-Cook, Triple Team Traffic, 95.5 WSB.
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4: I want to make the most of my last 3 or 4 minutes with Joe Lample in studio. We want to take a quick call from Brad. Hey, Brad, good morning.
5: Good morning to you guys. I'm looking for a hardy evergreen ground cover. I'm trying to replace some grass that suffers from my neighbor's dogs as they pass by.
4: Mm-hmm. Yeah, so that urine and that, you know, chemical in that would definitely cause this dead spots in the lawn. So Joe and I just kind of bounced back a couple in the break. Vinca minor was one that you mentioned, Joe. That's a good ground cover, low growing. His mic.
6: Yeah, that's one. Just because it's pretty ubiquitous, it's tough, it's there, and it would answer your question. But dwarf Mondo grass is, you know, takes a few years to establish, but once it's there, and you don't have to do anything to it, and it looks like grass from a distance.
4: Dwarf Mondo is really cushy. It's a little more resilient to dog traffic and things like that. I also like my Ajuga. Ajuga does a little bit better in some shady spots. But Ajuga is a great ground cover, fills in, has nice flowers for the pollinators. But again, if you can get to it right away, Brad, almost anything could overcome that as long as you're wetting it afterwards. Especially, you know, if you can go out there with it. And I know that's not practical every single time with a watering can, but being able to rinse that off right away, then even a turf could withstand it. But yeah, it's staying after it, especially if it's not your dog. You don't necessarily know when it's coming and going. Thank you for the call. Oh, you got another one?
6: If you can go a little bit taller in, you know, Christmas fern, if you want to consider something that's evergreen that would be a native that's taller but not too tall, I mean, I think Christmas fern would be a great addition there. Very, very, a nice change of pace, nice contrast.
4: Yeah, absolutely. And some height too. I like that. So we were getting through your list of 10 things. I think we had 3 or 4 left. Rattle them off, but then we have time for really getting into one.
6: Okay, I go from memory, but one, leave the leaves is a big one for me. I mean, it's just, you know, I know that expression, hopefully you all have heard it many times by now, but it's so important. And I know that we look at leaves in the fall and we kind of dread them and they're covering our lawn and we want to get them off of our lawn and we see them as an eyesore in many cases. But I would just want to remind everybody that those leaves are doing such good for native wildlife, the pollinators, the lightning bugs, the ladybugs, the turtles, the frogs, the snakes, for those who love snakes like me. I mean, all this really important habitat or the wildlife in the habitats depends on these leaves over the wintertime to survive. And, you know, we need that balance in nature. And the other one is just dahlias, digging up the tubers. You hear about doing that, but I think in Georgia we may not need to do that, especially as it gets warmer in the wintertime. If you mulch, just cut them back, mulch them. You can leave them in place, and then you can avoid the work.
4: There's definitely some that I take a chance on. We're going to complete Joe's list on the Facebook page, so be sure to follow me, Green and Growing. Be sure to follow Joe Gardner for some great stuff from Joe. And again, joegardner.com. Thank you, friend. This has been a lot of fun. It'll be less than a year before we do it again.
6: Good.
4: Enjoy the fall. October is our favorite month. Thanks to Brooke and to Justin. And keep it simple. Take time for you, and have a great day. Go Dawgs.
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10: At 9 o'clock, I'm Tina Douglas. Our top story this hour, a death investigation underway in southeast Atlanta after a teen was shot and killed. It happened on Dunning Street after neighbors reported hearing gunfire around 11:30 Friday night. It's not clear if police have any suspects or if they found a weapon on the scene. The person's name has not been released, though they say the victim is 15 years old. Also, a man is found dead in a northeast Atlanta park. Police were called to the historic Old Fourth Ward Park overnight. It's unclear how police were alerted to the scene. The body was reportedly found in the playground area. The manner of death is said to be a gunshot. It's an active scene, so the investigation is in the beginning stages. Hundreds of miles of the East Coast now being hit by a large and strong nor'easter. Meteorologist Leslie Lopez is on the Jersey Shore in Seabright, New Jersey.
11: This is such a powerful storm system. Some of these wind gusts that are coming are just so strong. In fact, clocked over into Surf City, New Jersey, a 74-mile-per-hour wind gust earlier this morning.
10: Meanwhile, Hurricane Nolo is potentially dropping several feet of rain on Hawaii. Jacqueline Lee on Hawaii's Big Island.
12: The wind gusts here have really started to pick up. We are expecting more than a foot of rain and wind gusts up to 75 miles per hour. The big concern here is flooding and mudslides. Sure. Hawaii has been hit really hard this year with four major disasters that the governor says will take $1 billion to recover from.
10: Here in our area, sunny and mild. Your most accurate and dependable forecast is just ahead. Atlanta police are investigating one of its own for shoplifting.
13: $20 worth of IPAs has an Atlanta police detective at the center of an investigation. It all starts at a Publix in Canton last Wednesday. A police report says Detective Ronald Sluss walked inside, picked up a case of beer, and left in an undercover police car without paying. A Cherokee County deputy identified Sluss as an officer with Atlanta police. Authorities then took Sluss into custody, who is now out on bond. Sluss has since been relieved of duty and placed in a non-enforcement status. He's charged with theft by shoplifting. Jordan Brown, 95.5 WSB.
10: For the first time ever, the Georgia Bulldogs welcome Oklahoma to Sanford Stadium.
14: It's a great matchup. It's one everybody's anticipated. I know the Dog fans have been waiting all their lives to get Oklahoma to come to Athens.
10: The only other meeting between Georgia and Oklahoma came in the 2018 Rose Bowl. Pregame starts at 11:30 this morning with kickoff at 3:30 this afternoon right here on your home of the Dogs. A new rabies case in Gwinnett County.
15: A female cat tests positive for rabies after attacking two people this week near the 4300 block of Jimmy Carter Boulevard in Norcross. Gwinnett County health officials advise residents to stay away from animals showing unusual behavior. All pet owners should make sure their pets are up to date on their rabies vaccine. A national veterinarian group says unvaccinated dogs and cats exposed to a rabid animal must be strictly quarantined for 4 months and vaccinated 1 month prior to being released. Bill Caiaccio, 95.5 WSB.
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0: Pro football is back, and so are the predictions. 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
8: Let's update traffic with Chinwe Mapani-Cook in the WSB 24-Hour Traffic Center.
9: Right now, downtown connector is working well. I-75, 85 north and southbound. Only going to take you about 10 minutes to travel through the heart of the city from Atlantic Station to 17th Street. Exit 251 down towards Lakewood, Highway 166. And that's good news because 166 is going to be a great alternate to avoid that shutdown on I-285 north and southbound between Cascade Road and Highway 166. You can use that little side highway as well as I-20. Fairburn Road will also get you all the way from I-20 down towards Camp Creek Parkway. Great way around any of the confusion on the southwest side of town. I'm Chinwe Mapani-Cook, Triple Team Traffic 95.5 WSB.
10: I'm Channel 2 Action News Chief Meteorologist Brad Nitz. A cool start, but with a mostly sunny sky up to the low 80s today and about the same for tomorrow. Low 57, high 82, and mostly sunny.
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11: Home Fix-It Show, 95.5 WSB. Welcome, welcome, welcome. It's been a long time since we've been on the Home Fix-It Show, since September 5th. So you think we'd be all fresh and ready to go? Maybe, maybe not. We'll see how it goes. I'm Dave Baker, here till 11:30 this morning, because Georgia football on the air at 11:30 this morning. They're playing the Oklahoma Sooners. So it's a Boomer Sooner Go Dogs kind of a weekend right here on 95.5, your home of the dogs. Welcome. We got an inside-outside cleaning day theme going today. I like the themes, you know.
12: I like that.
11: I get the guests first, and then I think of a theme that ties them together. I don't, you know, it's not like, hey, we're doing floor and decor or whatever today, and no, it's always, well, we'll have the floor guy on, and we'll have the chimney guy on, and we'll call it Santa Claus Show. Comes down the chimney, under your floor. There we go. Special guests in the studio today. Well, first, let me tell you, the phone lines are open. It's 404-872-0750. Special guests in the studio, the inside cleaning guy. And this is deep inside. This isn't, he's not going to come do your windows and polish your silver.
12: We've been asked to do it.
11: Have you? And do you say yes?
12: Well, we try and help out where we can.
11: Okay. Anton Kotza is here from Air Quality Systems. They clean ductwork. They clean dryer vents. Important things around your house.
12: That's right. Good morning, Dave. Thank you for
11: having
12: me.
11: How are you today?
12: I'm great.
11: Good?
12: Yeah? Yes, sir.
11: All right.
12: Everything excited. All right? Excited. It's 65 degrees. It's football weather.
11: Boo. I like the 95 myself. Sitting on my right, your left, special guest from Wise Guys Pro Wash, Wesley Bloom is here. Hello, Wesley.
13: Hey, Dave. Appreciate you having me in here. It's a good thing you're not wearing any pants. You keep wearing them shorts, you know, with the weather. So I know you
11: want to start that over and maybe rephrase it a little bit.
12: I like that guy.
13: I probably should, but I mean, it's, you know, I've been in here a few times. I've never seen you wearing anything longer than the knees. So
11: I got very, very long knees.
13: You do.
11: It's sure. It's the South, baby. You got to wear shorts every day of your life.
13: Listeners, you can't tell, but you know Dave's kind of a giant.
11: Well, thank you for that. That's why I have you here for the color commentary. Wesley Pro Wash, Wise Guys Pro Wash. They clean the outside of your homes, all homes. And by outside, I mean the siding, the roofing, the driveway, right? Yep. All concrete. You can handle all that. Plus, at this time of the year, you're the people to call to set up lights in my yard for holiday lights.
13: That is correct, yep. Holidays are coming. We can definitely help with that.
11: I was thinking earlier in the day, it's like, oh, there's still, you know, it's, we'll forever.

0: November until they get here, but next week is October. Yeah. So they're moving right around the corner. Phone lines are open. You have questions on washing your house. You know, you can do that yourself, and Wesley would be happy to tell you how. It's a job that it's one of the jobs I have on the list of sounds easier than it is.
1: Absolutely.
0: It's like painting your house. Sounds easier than it is, unless you live in like a half-story ranch house where you can reach the gutters. You're probably not going to want to paint your own. Although you can, but it always sounds easier than, I'm going to paint my own house. So you get around the three stories in the back. Yeah, you don't want to do that. So house washing is the same because you don't know what to use. But Wesley will help you with that if that is your intention to wash your own house. And this is a good time of year to do that. It's been a long summer. It's been, we had rain, then we had early pollen, a lot of early pollen, then we had rain all summer. Now the pollen is back, and there's going to be more rain, and it sounds like, well, both you guys identify with this because the pollen's in your house and your ductwork. It all sticks to your house, the mud, the red Georgia clay. You get red Georgia clay off the outside of my house?
2: Exactly. You know, the Georgia clay is really tough. The only way to really get it off is to use something like a muriatic acid. And so you're kind of trying to thread a needle between the product that can really damage it versus removing the clay. So we try to stick to the organic staining, you know, the mold, the mildew, the algae, the, you know, cobwebs, pollen, those sorts of things. Because, you know, our goal is we don't want to accidentally damage the surface when we're cleaning it. You know,
0: yeah,
2: if it's
0: a good
2: clean
0: goal
2: and damaged,
0: yeah,
2: you know, it doesn't really help you.
0: Do no harm.
2: Yeah.
0: That's a good goal to have. You mentioned cobwebs coming up just after the traffic in the first break. Before the news at 9:30, we're going to talk to Matt Breda for a couple of minutes because my favorite pest is out there, just starting to appear out there now. The greatest pest ever, the Joro spider. And everybody is like, what's that? Well, you know, if you know, you know, and they're coming. They're just starting to appear. They're huge.
1: They are.
0: And they look,
1: they
0: like
1: look scary.
0: They're bigger than you are, Anton. Anton's just a little guy.
1: More hair than me, too.
0: Yeah, well, that makes two of us. That's why we got Wesley in here. He's the hair guy. So we're going to talk to Matt just before the 9:30 news. So if you have to run out, run back in then, and he will tell us if they're going to kill us, if they're going to eat us, if they're going to poison us, what to do, what not to do, how to get rid of the Joro. I like them, though, but they're huge. And if you're wandering in the woods this morning, if you're playing golf and you hit your ball kind of in the woods, and as soon as you feel that feel of a cobweb touching your skin, you know how gross that is?
2: Oh, yeah.
0: Freeze. Don't think, because earlier in the year, you can just walk through those things and just kind of, you freeze, because it's not the spider web touching your face that's scary. It's where did the spider go after you wrapped his web around your face. So as soon as you feel those, freeze, back out slowly, and then look for the spider, because he's going to be right there. And it's going to be about the size of, I don't know, almost, they get like the length of a dollar bill almost. I mean, they're huge. So,
2: yeah, I didn't know what it was until I was walking in the office one day and I about slapped one in the face, you know.
0: Nice. That's slap back.
2: Yeah,
0: that's
2: it was.
0: Never find an insect that slaps back.
2: No.
0: Rule of thumb. So we're going to talk a couple minutes about that right before the 9:30 news. Right now, though, phone lines are open at 404-872-0750. We're talking cleaning your air ducts. You need that done. What is it that was worse? What's the worst thing for my air ducts? Is it the pollen? Is it the mold? Is it?
1: You know, we find mold everywhere, inside and outside the house. The biggest thing that is changing is doors and windows have been open constantly over the summer. We're sort of shutting in for the winter. So, you know, by getting ducts cleaned this time of year, which is pretty much our busiest season of the year, you're cleaning out everything that's accumulated and come into the house over the summer.
0: You've done a very good job of explaining how the dust in your air ducts gets out. Yeah. And that when your furnace kicks on and blows, or your air conditioner kicks on, it just doesn't poof into your house. It's a slow process that every time it poofs a little further down the ductwork until it gets to your register, and then every time it comes on,
1: it spits out a little bit of dust. Exactly, yeah. Right. And you know, this time of the year, inside the furnace, that heat exchanger hasn't worked all year. So when it gets turned on here, probably not in the next month, but after that, you'll start smelling a burning smell. And that's just dust accumulated on that. And you'll smell it for a while.
0: So, that's why you're here. It's because it's going to be about a month yet. But then all of a sudden, it's there. It's Thanksgiving. It's Christmas. People exactly. are in the house. It's party time. It's this and that. You want to clean out. If I get my ducts cleaned Monday because I call Air Quality Systems, I check them out on the web at airqualitysystems.com, and I go, hey, Anton, you get here Monday? And you'll go, maybe Tuesday. Okay, Tuesday, because you're a busy company. Am I good through the rest of the holiday season? This is nothing that pops up immediately, right?
1: No, it's not. I mean, and we're talking about it as if duct cleaning needs to happen every year. We'd love that as a company, but we don't recommend that. Duct cleaning needs to happen every 3 or 5 years, unless you're doing major renovation to your house, or you're moving into a house for the first time. You have no idea what the people living there had before, dog hair from 20 years ago will show up in your air ducts. We'll clean homes and people say, we didn't have dogs.
0: Yeah.
1: It's like, well, there was a dog here at some point.
0: Yeah. When you move into it, this is the times I think you need your ducts cleaned. When you move into a new home, because you're breathing the old people's, the old owners, whatever they had, you're breathing their air.
1: Sure.
0: All right. If they had ducts, if they cooked with curry powder, if whatever, it's, you're
1: smoking.
0: Smoking,
1: yeah.
0: You're breathing their air. If you've built a new house, if you're the first ones in the house, you need to have your ducts cleaned right away, because don't assume because your house is new, your duct work is all clean and ready to go, because you've got construction debris, you've got drywall. They sand drywall like 10 times, and it just, I don't know if you've ever done that or not, but it's a nice powdery cloud in your house that goes down. They really don't put the register over the duct work until right at the very end. So if I'm eating a bag of Doritos, my bag of Doritos, where'd the bag go? It was empty. Oh, I just threw it down there because it was handy. Don't think that doesn't happen.
1: Absolutely. We clean out so much construction debris out of floor vents in new homes. And, contractors are great. We do a lot of work for them, but they end up putting a lot of debris in there. And if they're working during the summer, you can't do mill work, you can't do anything without good air conditioning in the house. So that air conditioning system has to run. They have to have cool air, and that dust goes through any filter. It's through the entire system.
0: So we got Anton Kotze here from Air Quality Systems. They do duct work. Wesley Bloom is here from Wise Guys Pro Wash. They'll wash your house, they'll wash your roof, they'll wash your driveway. If you have questions on that. And we're also getting to the holiday season where they'll put up lights in your yard. I want something wild, so I'm going to ask some questions about that coming up. It's 9:18 on your Saturday morning home fixing show, 95.5 WSB. Over in the traffic center, we have traffic alert, or maybe not a red alert. I'd hate to say that. Chinwe Mponya Cook is over there. It's not that drastic, is it?
3: I mean, technically it is a red alert because all lanes are shut down. I-285 north and southbound between Cascade Road and Highway 166. But it's not too drastic because, everyone has had well enough time to plan for this and use some of their alternates like Fairburn Road, Lyndhurst Drive, Peyton Road, Highway 166, I-20, and even that downtown connector, I-75-85. But we are starting to see some volume on the connector. You will be tapping the brakes as soon as you get towards Atlantic Station. Delays ease around Freedom Parkway. If you're heading northbound, your delays are starting as you leave University Avenue out of Lakewood, and they pretty much go away once you get towards I-20. I'm Chinwe Mponya Cook, Triple Team Traffic, 95.5 WSB.
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0: 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Looks like a great day for football. 82 for a high, 81 tomorrow, 84. Not much chance of rain in the next while. 64 degrees right now at 95.5 WSB. And as promised, I have on the line Spider-Man. Joro's Spider-Man, which is... Matt Breda is with us from Breda Pest
17: Management.
0: Yeah, I was going to say that. I dropped my pen and it rolled off the counter and it just kind of, you know me, very OCD. If something happens, if I drop a paper clip or something, I have to have it right that minute back. Breda Pest Management, Matt Breda is here. Matt, they're here. I've seen several of them. The Joro spider. And they're easy to identify, aren't they?
17: They are. I mean, the females are definitely much easier to spot. They're way bigger than the males are, but just big, bright yellow and black. Female has a little bit of red on her. But again, the biggest difference is going to be the males. Males are so much smaller, but driving to wonderful Athens, GA for our big football game here this afternoon. Two things I noticed, Dave. One, how many Joros are on these power lines? It was ungodly seeing the Joro webs on the power lines, just one after the next. But two, how many homeowners leave their floodlights on all night? Now, I'm an early bird, so I was pretty much on the road about 7:45, so, you know, sun's still coming up. So many homeowners leave their floodlights on, and here's what that is going to cause. A lot of flying pests like moths are going to hover around those lights, and guess what's going to attract in is the spiders, especially the Joros, because they're going to take advantage of that. So not telling everybody to turn their floodlights off at night. I'm just telling you by leaving them on, you are leading to probably more of a Joro problem.
0: Let's get to the important things. Are they poisonous?
17: To people who have anaphylactic shock, I mean, all spiders, pretty much all spiders have venom. But yet the big question is can their fangs penetrate your skin? The good thing about the Joros, very docile spider, unless you're handling it, it's not going to bite you. Even when you run into the web, they dart in the opposite direction. So, you know, I guess if you're susceptible and you carry an EpiPen, sure, you need to be worried. But yet, for the vast majority of us, no. They're harmless spider. They're not going to come inside. There's no food for them inside. So they are truly an outdoor spider.
0: When will they disappear? When I take away their, I mean, their food is eventually going to kind of run out. But when will they go away on their own?
17: So the males are going to die first. They're going to die sometime in November. They, you know, typically males in the insect world, although a spider is not an insect, it's an arachnid, but typically the males die first. You know, all we do is eat, procreate, and go die in the insect world and the arachnid world. So
0: and the human world.
17: On the female side, they're going to die off in December. So once frost gets here, they're all gone. Okay, great. But yet, they're mating right now, and what she's doing is laying the egg sac, and those are going to hatch out in April and May, and here we go repeating it again. So they are an annual spider.
0: Okay, one thing real quick. Who is their enemy? What is the Joro enemy? Is there one in nature?
17: Sort of, birds, but yet here's the thing with birds. The webs are so thick, Dave, birds aren't showing the ability to go pick these things off. Wasps, yes, frogs, but only when they're on the ground. But the biggest predator is people. I mean, that's just it. Unless we knock them down and do something, the Joros are not going anywhere. And that one egg capsule, you're talking 500 to 1,500 baby spiders next spring. Just one egg capsule.
0: Thanks for the encouraging news, Matt.
17: Sorry, Dave. But you know what? Go Dogs.
0: Enjoy the game today. Matt Breda from Breda Pest Management on Joro spiders. We'll talk more about that as we move along this morning. Also, you're listening to the Home Fix-It Show. I'm Dave Baker here till 11:30 this morning right here on 95.5 WSB, where the news is 2 minutes away, so stand by. 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
23: It's 9:30. I'm Tina Douglas. Our top stories today. It's going to be a nice fall day here in Metro Atlanta, but residents up and down the East Coast are being battered by a nor'easter that's bringing high winds and relentless rain. Meteorologist Leslie Lopez is on the shore in Seabright, New Jersey.
24: And the strongest impacts are happening at the coastline. We also have 4 to 6 inches of widespread rainfall. That's going to add to the flood. That is really a big concern with this nor'easter that has been moving in. It's rain, it's wind, and of course, it's a lot of this coming from the ocean, these big, powerful waves bringing in that coastal flooding and beach erosion.
23: Meanwhile, Hurricane Nolo is bearing down on the Hawaiian Islands, packing winds of up to 75 miles an hour. Flooding and mudslides are a big concern already. 4 storms this season have caused extensive damage to parts of the Hawaiian Islands. Our weather will not be that bad today. It will be sunny and mild. The forecast is up in a few minutes. The Georgia Bulldogs host Oklahoma this afternoon in Athens. It's the first visit to Sanford Stadium for the Sooners, which last played Georgia in the Rose Bowl back in 2018. Pregame begins at 11:30 with kickoff set for 3:30 right here on your home of the Dogs. Georgia Tech is out west to take on Stanford. Kickoff at 7:30. Kennesaw State is at Arkansas State. Atlanta police are investigating several homicides from overnight. They say a 15-year-old teen was shot and killed on Dunning Street in southeast Atlanta after neighbors reported hearing gunfire in the area shortly before 11:30 last night. The victim has not been identified. Early this morning, police found a man shot to death in the historic Old Fourth Ward Park off of Rankin Street in northeast Atlanta. Investigators are trying to determine what led to the gunfire after finding the man lying on the playground. Live team coverage of traffic and weather up next.
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23: Let's get a traffic update with Chinwe Mponyakuk in the 24-hour traffic center.
2: Well, right now, the worst of the delays is going to be in Acworth. I-75 southbound has got some construction, knocking out a couple of right lanes just past Highway 92. That's going to slow your roll down towards Kennesaw and Kennesaw State University. Make it past that, and I-75 pretty much is working well to and through the perimeter. You will start to pick up on the slowdowns again, though, once you get into Midtown 17th Street, but still going to be your best alternate because we do have complete closure on I-285 north and southbound between Cascade Road and Highway 166. You can also take Fairburn Road or Langford Parkway. I'm Chinwe Mponyakuk from the Loud Security Systems Traffic Center, Triple Team Traffic 95.5 WSB.
3: I'm Channel 2 Action News Chief Meteorologist Brad Nitz. A cool start, but with a mostly sunny sky, up to the low 80s today and about the same for tomorrow. Low 57, high 82, and mostly sunny.
23: 68 degrees in Atlanta. 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
0: Almost thought it was spider music there for a second. It's fine. Good job, Brooke.
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0: and there will be a Joro spider in the back. 9:36 on your Saturday morning Home Fix It Show, 95.5 WSB. Oh, I get it. That was Frank, wasn't it? Yeah, Justin Ovi's behind the glass, also with Brooke, and he's a Sinatra guy. That was a long time ago that you were pushing the buttons here and enjoyed that. Anyway, I digress. I'm Dave Baker here till 11:30 this morning, right here in your home of the dogs. We're going to bring you some dogs action this afternoon. Dogs and Sooners kick off at 3:30. Pregame show starts at 11:30 right here on 95.5 WSB. 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
5: Yes, sir. Very important. 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
5: Well, it's the Dave Baker duck cleaning discount. 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
0: Oh, I like that.
5: Yeah. 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
0: Dave duck cleaning discount.
5: That's right.
0: Dave's duck cleaning discount.
5: You get your system cleaned, we'll clean the dryer vent for free.
0: Wow.
5: I know. And it's a... You know, people don't realize, but dryer vents need to be cleaned annually. Fire marshal, it's a real fire hazard.
0: You're saying that the house, 3 to 5 years, is good.
5: Absolutely.
0: The duct work. But the dryer vent is a definite fire hazard.
5: Sure.
0: And should be done yearly.
5: Yeah. And nice. We have great customers that just, they're on the schedule, and every year we call and just go out.
0: Very important. 404-872-0750 is the number. You know what? I got a lot of cleaning at my house, what needs to be cleaned. I got a new driveway. And now with all the leaves falling and the rain falling, all those leaves are little stains on the driveway. You're obviously familiar with that, Wesley.
6: Yeah, those are called tannin stains.
0: Tannin stains. I didn't know it had a name.
6: Yeah,
0: tannin. I have a name for it, but it's not tannin.
6: Yeah.
0: It doesn't even rhyme with tannin. Doesn't even have the same letters as tannin. Is that, in the world of cleaning, is that a pretty easy clean?
6: Yes. I mean, for us, definitely is. I think it's, the first key is to get the leaves off the driveway, right, in terms of
0: Do you do that part?
6: We do if we're cleaning the driveway.
0: Okay.
6: You know, the first step for us is to blow it off. Now, we're not as delicate as the landscapers are because we're not blowing them with blowers. We're just using, you know, our wands. Yeah.
0: Oh,
6: like
0: okay.
6: We got the, you know, fortunately when the, you know, pressure washing machine, we're spraying water. There's a lot of air around the water. So we're able to kind of use that to blow the leaves off. But what people don't think about is that when the leaves fall in the driveway, it's not just that the leaves themselves leave the tannin stains. It's when you're driving over them with your car.
0: Oops.
6: You're basically milking the leaves. You're milking the tan out of the leaves right there onto the concrete. And so That's the key is, you know, a lot of people say, oh, well, you know, is it a bad time for me to clean my driveway right now because the leaves are going to fall? And in reality, you're kind of talking about two separate things. And the tannin won't linger around as long if the driveway is clean. And at the same time, it's not worth, you know, slipping and falling because you're, you know, trying to time it properly. You know, there's a lot of the holidays, like you mentioned, are coming up. You know, we're about a month away from Halloween. And the last thing you want is a trick-or-treater, you know, slipping on your front walkway or front steps and getting hurt on your property because you, you know, aren't keeping it clean.
0: Now, does the tannin, does that also stain my roof?
6: Tannin does not stain the roof typically because there's nothing there kind of pressing into the leaves. Not to say that you want to leave, you know, leaves on the roof because then, you know, they'll work their way into the gutters and so forth and you'll have other issues there. But yeah, that's what the tannin stains are. On primarily, you're going to see it on driveways. You're also going to have acorns too. If acorns fall, is a certain type of acorn, it'll leave you know, staining as well. But the tannin stains themselves are not necessarily as big of an issue as the mold, the mildew, and algae, because the tannin stains will eventually kind of go away. Otherwise, you'd see them everywhere.
0: If I'm hearing music, if I forgot my question, but the music was pretty. If I keep blowing the leaves off, will the tannin stains eventually go away by themselves?
6: Yes, they'll eventually go away by themselves just over time, like you said, as it rains and as you drive over it and so forth. They'll typically kind of work themselves out.
0: Do my tires on my car act like a big eraser, kind of?
6: Somewhat. You know, it depends on how steep the driveway is, too, because sometimes, you know, the tires have to work a little bit harder to get the vehicle up. And so, you know, and sometimes you'll have tire marks. It also depends on, you know, the type of concrete you have, how visible the tan stains are going to be. Some of the new white concrete, you're talking about a very drastic difference between, you know, the tan stains. Tan stains are more of a brown color, kind of a brown tan color versus, you know, the mold, the mildew, and the algae, you know, that's going to be more of your green or black. So you can tell
0: them.
6: I
0: didn't know there's all this science behind a leaf on my driveway.
6: Well, then you have your orange stains, right, which is which could be more of a rust or clay. And so you have to kind of, you know, people say, oh, my driveway's dirty. It's like, with what, though? You know, like, what are we talking about here?
0: Okay, you don't have to answer this because it's kind of a not fair question probably, but do tannin stains cost more to get on my driveway than mud or dirt?
6: No, we're not like we're not going out there and being like, oh, we thought your driveway wasn't going to be as dirty, so we're going to have to charge you more. No,
0: we thought it was mud and it's leaves.
6: Yeah, no, I mean, for you know, ultimately, you know, we're going to clean. It's like, you know, hopefully you don't shower any differently, you know, whether you worked out beforehand or whether you didn't. You know, it's kind of like you should be. Hopefully all of us are showering thoroughly every time we shower. So
0: what is the shower you speak of? It's not Saturday. Oh, it is Saturday. Tonight.
6: So maybe maybe you're a bath guy. Maybe that's what I'm missing.
0: Yeah, that's what I want to do. I want to wash my face with water I've been sitting in. Very good. 404-872-0750 is the number. I got this question for both of you. I'll start with Anton. I booked my house, my duct cleaning. What do I have to do to my house to get it ready for the duct cleaners to get there? Because sometimes some services, at least in our family, I feel like we have to go to a thorough house cleaning before we can have the maid out to clean the house.
5: Isn't that the truth?
0: What do I need to do to get the air quality? So is there something? And be honest.
5: No. The main thing, the biggest thing we always ask our customers to do is make sure there's a clear path to the systems, to the furnaces in the house. You know, maybe you have one in the attic, you have one in the basement. If we show up in the basement and all, you know, the Christmas boxes are out there and in front of the furnace where we need to get to, we're going to move it. We're going to move what we can. But it's really helpful for us if we can just have a clear path to your system. But other than that, nothing.
0: And when you say to the system, you're just talking about my HVAC system.
5: Yeah, the HVAC, the furnace, and the generally maybe sits in the basement or the attic.
0: Do you need a clear path to all my vents too?
5: No, we'll make our way around to the vents.
0: Oh, cool.
5: Maybe you feel like there's something special sitting close to a vent, a nice furniture piece that you like to protect. We're going to cover everything in plastic wherever we work.
0: Ah.
5: But, you know, a nice antique piece, hey, I should probably move this. Hey, maybe I should just 2-3 feet, so it's out of the way. That's always very helpful. But my guys will always ask and say, hey, can we move this piece of furniture? Do you want to move it? We just want to make sure. Be respectful.
0: So if I have like my favorite sofa sitting in front of a couple of ducks,
5: yeah,
0: and I don't want it there, and you move it out because say, can you just move that back over on this wall over here and then move that chair over to here?
5: Within limits, we'll be your furniture mover, yes.
0: Cool. You heard it right here on the radio, so it's got to be true. How about you, Wesley? When you come out to do my house, I mean, we've been talking about driveways, but if just to wash my house, what do you need me to do before you get there? Anything?
6: We don't need you to do much. I think, you know, if it was truly we're just washing your house, and then there's not anything that you would need to do, assuming that you don't, like if it's just the house itself, there's not any preparation. Make sure the windows are closed. Make sure the doors are closed. You know, that's kind of an important thing that people forget is that, you know, we don't want water going into your house. And if the windows are open, then, you know, obviously that chance can happen. If we're cleaning like a screen porch, then obviously a lot of people have a lot of things in their screen porch. And so we ask that, you know, delicate items are moved inside. And, you know, we ask that things are moved off of the areas that we're cleaning. But again, driveways is usually just a vehicle. Just make sure there's no vehicles in the driveway. And, you know, we're talking about a patio. Anything that, you know, it's the delicate things that where there's a chance of something accidentally breaking. You're talking about like we have hundreds of feet of hose that we're running around the property with, and you know, unfortunately it can catch on pots and trinkets and garden gnomes and things like that that you
0: garden wanna, gnomes
6: yeah
0: no garden gnomes.
6: Well, you know, usually the garden gnomes are okay, but it's just, you know, and again, it all depends on what part. So it's not that there's a laundry list of things that we need the customer to do. Just make sure the doors and windows are closed. Some houses have older windows that if they know that when it rains, the water gets in the little areas. Just make sure you've got some rolled up towels there. But besides that, you know, make sure there's no vehicles parked in the driveway if we're cleaning the driveway.
0: Good. I got a text from my realtor. Deborah Morton, she says, yay for clean houses, roofs, walkways, driveways, and ducks. Don't wait until you're ready to list your house. This should be a routine.
6: Yeah, couldn't nice. Agree more. Yeah.
0: I should have had her on the show with you guys.
5: Very helpful.
0: She is very helpful. 404-872-0750 is the number. Yes, you could be the first caller to the Home Fix-It show today. 404-872-0750. It's 947. Okay, I'll ask you now because maybe this will be a shorter answer. Do you ever have any trouble with HOAs to go in and clean a house in a neighborhood? Do they say we don't approve you?
6: We don't have any issues about that. I know our customers have issues with the HOA, and that's why they're calling.
0: Yeah, well, that's what I mean. Okay, I know you don't because you're just going in.
6: But yeah, people will say, "Hey, my HOA, they gave me a notice about my roof or my driveway or my house," and we can definitely help them with that.
0: Okay. So you'll just strong arm your way in to clean the house.
6: Yeah.
0: Works for me.
6: Sometimes you get to the security gate, depends on the neighborhood, and you know, then you run into those issues of, well, your name's on the list, and but you know, for the most part.
0: It's not the problem.
6: Yeah.
0: Very good. 404-872-0750 is the number. 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
0: Part of the home. And you can learn it. Wesley, you seem like an intelligent young man. You could probably pick that up pretty quick.
6: That'd be my fallback, you know, if this doesn't work out for me.
0: Good fallback. 404-872-0750. It's 948 and a half. 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You know who else listens? Chinwe Maponya Cook. She listens in the traffic center, and then she can bring a follow-up to date on the traffic.
2: Absolutely. So, this is what we have. I-285 north and southbound, right around Hollowell Parkway, exit 12 over on the northwest side of town. You've got two left lanes knocked out in both directions as you're traveling north of I-20. So this is adding to the already bogged down area that the west side construction is. Now, if you're heading southbound, you're going to want to access I-20, and that'll put you where you need to go, because if you go further, you're going to get booted off at Cascade Road, because all lanes are shut down between Cascade Road exit 7 and Highway 166 exit 5. Take Fairburn Road, take I-20 around those delays. I'm Chinwe Maponya Cook, Triple Team Traffic, 95.5 WSB.
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0: Here's Dave. It's 9:54 on your Saturday morning home fix-it show, 95.5 WSB. I am Dave. Baker, here till 11:30 today when we will transport you over to Athens for the Bulldogs and the Sooners will play. I think this is the first time Oklahoma's been to Georgia to play football.
5: Oh, really?
0: I say that, Oklahoma. Yeah.
5: Yeah.
0: Yeah. I think this is the first time. It's like the second or third time they've ever met. So
5: I'm not a big fan of this week early schedule. I don't even know if the Dogs are any good or not.
0: I think that's they're true. Pretty good.
5: Yeah, I think they're good too, but they don't know what points. They're not good at. They haven't played a team worth anything yet.
0: Well, we'll find out today.
5: I think so.
0: Okay. I would just go to the assumption that they're good at all parts of the game, all phases of the game. I think they're pretty solid at. I would use that until I was proven wrong, which may not be for, 10 years. Who knows? So airtime is 11:30. Kickoff is at 3:30. Wesley Bloom is here from Wise Guys Pro Wash. You're not a Georgia guy. You're a South Maryland Scot. What was it?
6: Maryville College.
0: Oh, Maryville College.
6: Fighting Scots.
0: The Fighting Scotch.
6: Yes.
0: That's Tennessee, right?
6: It is. Yeah, just south of Knoxville.
0: Okay. And Scots, not Scotch.
6: Yeah.
0: Anton Kotze, he's at Georgia State. They're the drinking Scotch, right? See? I'm a Central College Dutch, so we got it spread out all over the place. And we're going to watch the Georgia Bulldogs. So.
5: Yeah, of course. Absolutely.
0: There you go. 404-872-0750 is the number. Anton, what can I do myself, personally, to keep you out of business, to keep my ducks clean on my own? What are some tips I can do? I mean, you're already saying 3 to 5 years, which tells me what a good job it is and how important it is. But what can I do myself in between that?
5: Yeah. I think it's very, very simple. And if you don't have somebody taking care of your quarterly or biannual services at the house, changing out the filters, making sure everything around the coil inside the furnace is clean, that's the biggest thing. I mean, will dirty air ducts really impede the flow of air into your house? It may be dirty air coming in, but you're still going to get airflow. It's what happens in the furnace that is important, that is where we save our unit, where we keep it going for a long period of time, and that's changing out the filter. Change out your filters, and you know what? We all have phones. Put that camera on, stick it, take a vent off, and stick your arm in there as far as you can. Without dropping your phone.
0: Here we go. Oh, sure. There's a stipulation now.
5: Yeah, take some pictures. And you can see if your ductwork is dirty. You know, we get calls from people all the time. Maybe it's allergies or it's something else. And it's like, I think I need my ducts cleaned. We're not going to come to your home and clean your ducts if they're not dirty. So, okay.
0: And when you say dirty, you're talking about little layers of dirt. You're not talking about total clog of the ductwork.
5: Absolutely. You know, for us, dirty, if you look in a spiral flex duct, it's sort of the bottom half of it covered in a light brown dust, because that is the dust that keeps popping out of the vents every time that unit cycles.
0: Very good. 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
23: It's 10 o'clock. I'm Tina Douglas. Our top story this hour, hundreds of flight cancellations early this morning due to the nor'easter impacting cities up and down the East Coast. More flights are expected to be canceled later in the day. Train travel may also be impacted. Andrew Dimbert at Newark International Airport.
25: New York City, the MTA says high winds are expected to be the biggest threat to the local transit system. Officials say trains and buses are expected to keep running, but service suspensions are possible if conditions worsen. And crews are already positioned across the Northeast with generators, debris clearing trains, trucks, chainsaws, ready to respond to downed trees or any other storm damage. And bottom line is, if you're flying this weekend, especially in or out of the Northeast, just be sure to check your flight status before you head to the airport and give yourself plenty of time to get there.
23: Again, those flight delays will likely have a trickle-down effect right here in Metro Atlanta, so make sure you check your flight status. A teenager is facing murder charges after a woman's dismembered body is found in Metro Atlanta.
26: First, he's charged with concealing a death. Now, 18-year-old Kingston Bradley is charged with malice murder in the death of Shantaria Mosley. Smyrna police say her dismembered body was found in a garbage bag in the trunk of a car. Police made the discovery at a local apartment complex Thursday. Lieutenant Meredith Holt says this is a tough case.
27: This is a particularly gruesome crime. I cannot imagine what the family is going through.
26: Police are still actively investigating what led to Mosley's death. Jordan Brown, 95.5 WSB.
23: A deputy is injured after being attacked by a detainee at the Cobb County Adult Detention Center. The detainee is a murder suspect waiting to be extradited to Tennessee. The attack led to significant injuries, and the deputy is hospitalized with a broken jaw and a concussion. Sheriff Craig Owen says the deputy is expected to make a full recovery. A former Metro Atlanta police officer is arrested after stealing money while on the job. The GBI makes the arrest after Cartersville police ask the agency to investigate missing money from the department's evidence room. Agents discovered 61-year-old Donna Jean Kelly stole money from the room while employed as an officer and evidence custodian. Now she is facing multiple charges, including felony theft by taking. The Oklahoma Sooners come to Sanford Stadium for the first time ever. Coach Kirby Smart says home field gives his team the edge.
28: We need our crowd to be a huge advantage for us. They've got to impact their offense.
23: The only other meeting between Georgia and Oklahoma came in the 2018 Rose Bowl. Pregame starts at 11:30 this morning with kickoff at 3:30 right here on your home of the Dogs. Live team coverage of traffic and weather up next.
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7: Got some slowdowns, Tina, on the connector, I-75-85 South, tapping the brakes. Soon as you hit that Brookwood merge, right at 17th Street Atlantic Station, but delays do ease near Freedom Parkway. If you're heading northbound on I-75-85, you're going to be tapping the brakes beginning around University Avenue, and then I-20 eastbound coming out of the West End, also

0: It is 70 degrees in Stockbridge and 69 degrees in Atlanta. 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Breaking news when it happens. I'm Tina Douglas, 95.5 WSB.
1: I'm 10:06 on your Saturday morning home fix-it show, 95.5 WSB. I'm Dave Baker here for another hour and a half. We're going to walk you right up to Georgia football at 11:30. We are the home of the dogs. We are the sports voice of the South. 95.5 WSB. Home Fix-It Show. 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Duct cleaners. Inside cleaners like that.
2: Yes.
1: Dryer vent cleaners.
2: All of those things.
1: We're going to talk more about that in just a minute. Wesley Bloom is also here from Wise Guys Pro Wash Outside Cleaning. You guys should have a two-for-one deal.
3: I think we can work together
2: yeah,
3: a little bit.
2: We should.
1: Yeah.
3: I have thought about getting into that business, but it always seems better for a company to stay focused.
1: I don't mean
3: stay
1: for you to take over his business.
3: But referring people, we show up.
1: Get them.
3: Driveway's dirty. It's like, yeah. Hey, man.
1: 2% off. Yeah.
3: We know a great company that can deal with us.
1: You would know. Yeah. You get in a lot of houses, you would know. 404-872-0750 is the number. Stand back. We have a call.
3: Let's go.
1: Are you ready? We need like a fanfare here. This is great. Teresa, first call of the Home Fix-It Show on this Saturday. Teresa's from Winston. Teresa, you're on the Home Fix-It Show. Welcome. Hello?
4: Yes, I'm here. Hey.
1: Oh, hey. How are you?
4: I'm doing well. I hope you are.
1: We are. We are because you're here.
4: All right. I love your show.
1: Thank you. You're the one. What can we do for you?
4: Yes, I bought a house last year. It's a brick ranch house. And when you come in the front door, there's a hall to your left. A washer and dryer is tucked in there with the folding doors. Well, I was wondering, because I always like to keep my dryer, the vent cleaned out and stuff, and especially outside, but this one doesn't go directly straight to the front of my house. It actually goes out the wall into one of my bedrooms, goes up and then back around to the side of the house up about 20 feet. I was wondering, when they come in, is that included in the duct cleaning, or is that something that is separate? Because I don't like that, because I'm afraid that could cause a house fire.
3: Teresa, I promise I didn't plant you here this morning. That is a great call, and I'd love to talk about this. What you're talking about is so very common. You have people that'll come in and tell you they can clean your dryer line for $25 or $30. That's not going to happen with a line like you have. When we come in to do it, we will use our duct cleaning equipment to clean that entire line. Now, because you called on the Dave Baker Show, it is included in your duct cleaning if you get the ducts clean in your home. But we will come out to the house and clean that dryer line if that's all that you want to do.
4: Yeah. Okay.
1: Is this something? Yeah. Hang on 1 second, Teresa. Is this something? It doesn't sound like it's a straight line. So anytime there's an elbow,
3: yes,
1: or more than one elbow, it's like, I can't do that myself anymore because I don't have that equipment.
3: No, you don't. And, the whips and the lines we use will reach all the way in there. And the compressed air will either blow it out or bring it back to where you are. Normally, Teresa, when that line just goes straight out the house, I'll tell you to unscrew that cap and just put the shop vac in there and you're done. And it sounds like you may have done that before in other places, but it's not possible to do it here. You're going to have to get a professional duct cleaner to do it for you, but it's very important that you do, because it could lead to fires.
4: Yeah, that's what I'm afraid of. I've never seen a house like that. And there are several homes in my subdivision. They were built in 96, and they all are like that. I mean, I've never seen one up so high.
3: I couldn't tell you architecturally or design wise why it is done that way.
1: It almost sounds like it was an afterthought.
3: Yeah.
1: Oh, we forgot the dryer vent. Oh, okay, let's run it through here. Yeah, let's do that.
4: Yeah, either that, or in the coming years,

0: They have my washer and dryer moved into my garage. There's hookups out there for that. So I don't know. It's kind of weird. It's actually nice where it's tucked away in the hallway, leading down to the restroom and then the two bedrooms. So I don't know. I've never seen that, but it just concerns me that it could lead to a house fire if that's not cleaned out.
1: No, absolutely. And the opposite is true, too. It sounds like if it's tucked away somewhere, you need good air ventilation in there. There's a lot of moisture around that equipment, you know, leads to the bad, icky stuff.
0: Any idea how much something like this would be charged?
1: To clean the dryer line?
0: Yeah.
1: Ma'am, I believe it's $275 if you do it with us. You should call around a little bit, but please ask for a NADCA certified, NADCA, NADCA, National Air Duct Cleaners Association, certified company to do it. You do not want a guy showing up with a shop vac, but you seem very educated, and you'll send that guy on his way pretty quick.
2: But it's free if you do all the ducts in the house and the dryer thing.
1: We normally charge, but on Dave's show, it's free. If you call and you say you heard it on Dave's show, we're going to include that in your duct cleaning. Yes, ma'am.
2: You know what else it does for you, Teresa? 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
0: Good deal. Well, thank you all so much for taking my call and explaining everything so well.
1: Yes, ma'am. It's great talking to you.
2: Appreciate the call. Thank you, Teresa. 404-872-0750 is the number. See, that was painless.
1: Yeah.
2: Teresa can do it.
1: She can absolutely do it.
2: You can all call. Yeah, that's cleaning your own dryer vent. If it's a straight line, it would seem, if I could just crawl in the crawl space, which I could do in my house, I guess, that would seem like something I could do myself.
1: Yes. And
2: But once it gets an elbow,
1: no.
2: Then there's a formula, I think, for how many elbows that add like 5 feet of extra dryer run or...
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2: 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If I have you over to the house to clean my house, all right, is it on the outside of the house? Do you brush it or is it all power washed?
3: Yeah, that's a good question.
2: That's
3: so
2: a question,
3: we soft wash houses.
2: Okay.
3: So it would actually be neither of the two options.
2: Oh.
3: And so what we're doing is we're relying more on the cleaning solution that we use and a higher volume of water to do the agitation. And so that way we're able to safely clean the surface without reducing, you know, without removing the paint or, you know, forcing water where it doesn't belong. That's the downside with pressure washing.
2: That's the downside with people trying to do their own without the right equipment, because you'll stand there and you'll blow pressurized water up your house, which is bad to do from underneath, because then the water gets behind the siding and now you've got moisture problems and maybe mold problems and things along those lines.
3: Exactly. It's definitely want to avoid that from happening for sure. You can also damage window seals as well, you know, and caulking. Yeah, the home's just not designed to withstand that amount of pressure in a small area. So we avoid that.
2: What do you use, if you don't mind me asking? If it's a trade secret, tell me it's a trade secret.
3: No, it's not a trade.
2: Don't bleach in there, or do you? Or
3: so we
2: use Murphy's oil soap on my.
3: Yeah,
2: I do. No, well, yeah, on my siding. My
3: it's we use sodium hypochlorite. It's the active ingredient in Clorox without all the harmful fillers. And so that's what we use. And it's diluted down based on what we're cleaning and so forth. And that's how we do it.
1: Is it safe for plants?
3: It is. It is safe for plants depending on, you know, how you use it. You know, I think it's kind of, it depends, really. You know, if someone wants us to kill their plants, we can definitely do so.
2: You know, but that's where the old hydro. Yeah.
3: You know, but okay, it's exactly. Gone. You know, whether we want the plants dead with the high pressure, or whether we want to, you know, use the solution. So it's definitely important. There's important parts of the process of pre-wetting the plants, diluting the solution, post-wetting the plants, and so it's no different than, you know, can the sun cause sunburn? Yeah, the sun can cause sunburn, but most of us are in the sun at some point during the day and we don't get sunburn. So it's all more of, you know, dilution is solution and moderation is key.
2: Say I have Wise Guys Pro Wash out to the house and you wash the house and do a good job in the driveway and soft wash the roof, whatever, in my, not necessarily mine, I'm asking for a friend. Say my muddy, let's call it a pickup truck, maybe is sitting in the driveway. Could get a Wise Guys Pro Wash pickup truck wash, maybe?
3: So we don't clean anything with wheels. So we wouldn't be able to help with that.
2: There's a lot of vehicles in the front yard around here that don't have wheels on them, buddy.
3: Yeah, well, don't get any. That's true. Don't get any ideas on taking the wheels off. We'll still know they were there.
2: So you wouldn't even just give it like a
3: no.
2: Quick,
3: it's more
2: a quick squirt.
3: It's more of an insurance thing. At anything for us is that, you know, we're not insured with vehicles or boats or RVs.
2: Mental
3: we're
2: just note, insured on property. Sideline, yeah. Side business, side hustle.
3: We
2: cars.
3: Could. Yeah, it could be. Could be a fallback for us too.
2: Are you using my water or your water?
3: We can use either. It's a lot more cost effective to use your water though. Water is pretty heavy, you know, weighs 8.3 pounds per gallon. So for us to drive all the way out there with our water, you know, adds a lot of weight and we'll run through it fairly quickly. So the sweet spot is a fire hydrant. That's the in-between option. So in a lot of...
2: Do I have to get permission for that?
3: No, we actually have...
2: I don't want to hear from the fire department later that says, he's saying...
3: No, we have... depends on the municipality. You know, some municipalities are more more open to the idea, but basically we have already more than a dozen different meters with different municipalities throughout the area, City of Atlanta, DeKalb County, Gwinnett County, you know, lots of the different counties. And so we have the authority, the authorization to connect to a fire hydrant. And then at that point, we're paying for the water. So we have a couple options there.
2: Good. 404-872-0750 is the number. It's 10:19 on your Saturday morning. Time to head over to the traffic center. Chinwe Maponya Cook is standing by. This is where, you know, you get a backup, you go out and wash windshields, right? With a little squirt bottle.
3: That's what we should do.
2: Where would we go to do that?
4: Okay, well, while you're doing that, make sure that you're staying clear of our roads, especially on the southwest side of town. I-285 north and southbound are shut down with this construction project that's going on between Cascade Road and Highway 166. I am starting to see a little bit of backup as everyone's trying to get off at Cascade Road. Fairburn Road also starting to see a little bit of pressure just south of Benjamin E. Mays Drive, but still a much better alternate to trying to figure out how you're going to navigate somewhere you cannot go. Downtown Connector, also a good alternate. I-75-85, not too bad. Just, you know, typical volume as you make your way through the city, north or southbound, but really no need for an alternate as you make your way through I-75-85. From the Loud Security Systems Traffic Center, Triple Team Traffic, 95.5 WSB.
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2: 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Great day to watch football today. Mostly sunny, high of 82, no chance of rain. Same thing tomorrow, same thing Monday, Tuesday. Temperature's going to creep back to the 90s, though, which is nice. Yeah. Love that. Right now at the studios of 95.5 WSB, it's 68 degrees. Home Fix-It Show until 11:30 today. We're going to walk you right up to Georgia football. Wesley Bloom is here from Nice Guys Pro Wise Guys. 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They're house cleaners. 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And Alex Incoming is also on the air. Alex, welcome to the Home Fix-It Show.
18: Yeah, hey, Dave. Hey. I appreciate it. Big fan.
2: Thank you.
18: I've got a couple duck questions. We have a house that was built in 1994. I don't know if the previous owner ever had the ducks cleaned, but we're having kind of a hard time heating different rooms. And so I'm thinking, well, maybe, you know, the ducks need to be cleaned out. My question is, we've got the flexible duct piping up in the attic that feeds all the upstairs rooms. Is that possible to use a whip vacuum cleaning system, or does that tear those up, or is there another solution?
1: Yeah, Alex, that's a great question. With ducks, flexible duck that old, it's very difficult to clean. We still do. The technician on site that day will be able to tell you, hey, we can clean this or we can't. We clean flexible duct all the time, but something okay. that's 30 years plus old, you know how it is, that interior lining, you know, is perished already, and you start putting a whip in it, you're going to rip it up pretty quick.
18: Somebody else had told me that as well. Yeah, we probably have to reduct it with maybe straight line pipe or maybe just some new flexible.
1: Yeah, you can go back with new flexible duct, and if it's in the attic and it's fairly accessible and you don't have to break drywall to get there, then that's probably the best solution.
18: Gotcha. I've got another quick one.
2: When
18: we moved in, I guess it was code to vent the dryer straight down to the crawl space. And so the pipe from the dryer vent tube to the crawl space is about 3 feet. And it is a winter wonderland.
1: Yeah.
18: Lint and everything else. Was it code, or is it possible for to run some straight pipe out?
1: Sure. I would recommend you run some straight pipe out there. Whether it was code or not, we do see it a lot. I recommend you change that line.
2: Sorry to cut you off there. Cool Ray can do that for you. It can run it the shortest way, get it out of the house for you. They're an HVAC company, and the V stands for venting. So give Cool Ray a call. They'll be happy to do that. Thanks for the call, Alex. 404-872-0750 is the number. It's 1028. 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Stand by.
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28: It's 10:30. I'm Tina Douglas. Our top story this hour. Two Atlanta homicides over the last 12 hours has detectives asking questions. A 15-year-old teen was found shot to death last night in southeast Atlanta on Dunning Street. The victim has not been identified. Then early this morning, police found a man shot to death on a playground in historic Old Fourth Ward Park off of Rankin Street. Police were called to the park around 4 o'clock this morning after reports of gunfire. The White House has released a list of what it says President Trump accomplished during his summit with Chinese President Xi this week in Washington. It says Trump pressed Chang to produce more refined fuels with gasoline and diesel prices still high. But it is unclear whether the president got any commitments from Chang on China's support for Iran in the midst of the war. More from national correspondent Stephen Portnoy.
0: President Trump and the First Lady playing host to their Chinese counterparts, taking Xi Jinping and his wife on a tour of America's national archives, the nation's founding documents on display.
3: We're just comparing. Ours goes 250 years, which is great, and we're proud of it. But theirs goes 6,000 years.
0: The state visit had Trump rolling out the red carpet, a military review in the Rose Garden, followed by a tour of Trump's new South Lawn helipad.
28: On the East Coast, more than 40 million Americans in the Northeast are bracing for the worst of an intensifying nor'easter. The rare September storm has gained strength, threatening heavy rain, coastal flooding, and strong wind gusts. Rain is already falling on Long Island and parts of eastern Massachusetts, but forecasters project peak impact from the storm later today. The worst of the storm will begin to wind down by Sunday afternoon. The nor'easter has led to the cancellation of a number of big events, including the Global Citizen Festival in New York City and Ed Sheeran's concert at Gillette Stadium. Meanwhile, the storm's relentless wind drove days of coastal flooding and beach erosion along the mid-Atlantic. In the Pacific, Hurricane Nolo is churning toward the Hawaiian Islands with winds of up to 75 miles per hour. Already this season, four storms have caused extensive damage to parts of the Hawaiian Islands. And the Georgia Bulldogs host Oklahoma this afternoon at Sanford Stadium. It will be the Sooners' first visit to Athens. Pregame begins in an hour with kickoff set for 3:30 this afternoon right here on your home of the Dogs. The time now, 10:32.
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28: Time now to check our roads. Chinwe Maponya Cook is in the WSB 24-hour traffic center.
10: well, the most volume that we're seeing right now is coming out of Acworth, and that's due to construction on I-75 southbound. Getting past Highway 92 is going to be an issue. A couple of right lanes knocked out there, and that's putting pressure on your ride from Kennesaw near Chastain Road all the way back before Highway 92. If you're in the area and want to hop on Highway 41 to make your way down into Marietta, that could be a good alternate. I-285 westbound, your outer loop getting over the river, got a couple of right lanes knocked out there, and so that's what's causing you some extra pressure coming out of Sandy Springs trying to get into Cumberland. From the Loud Security Systems Traffic Center, Triple Team Traffic, 95.5 WSB.
11: I'm Channel 2 Action News Chief Meteorologist Brad Nitz. A cool start, but with a mostly sunny sky up to the low 80s today and about the same for tomorrow. Low 57, high 82, and mostly sunny.
28: Right now, 72 degrees in Atlanta. More news at 11 o'clock. 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
1: All Georgias.
0: 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Back to the phones we go. Betty is in Gainesville. Betty, you're on the Home Fix It Show. Welcome.
2: Thank you. I have a question about pressure washing the house. I heard you guys mention the soft wash and using the sodium hypochlorite, I think.
0: Nice.
2: So I've recently had my deck stained with an oil-based stain. If they pressure wash my house with that product, is it going to ruin the stained deck?
3: Yes, it would.
2: Oh, no.
3: Yes. Yeah, that's the unfortunate thing about oil stains is the SH can react with it. So a lot of times what will happen is that we'll wash the other three sides of the house, you know, with the cleaning solution. And then the side that the deck is on, we will just use water. And it's more of a rinse on that area than a true, it's definitely not considered soft washing at that point. But yeah, that's the unfortunate thing there.
2: So there's no way to like cover the deck and protect it. The water would still get down behind it and on the deck.
3: Exactly. We've tried that in the past, trying to cover it up. But, you know, water just finds its way under everything.
0: Does it hurt the stain or does it hurt the wood?
3: It doesn't hurt the it depends. You can hurt both. It depends on, you know, that's why dilution is the key there. But it's really more of the stain. You know, if it was a water-based stain, there'd be no issues at all.
0: If I'm helping Betty, I'm on Betty's team now. If I was going to have it restained, is it okay if I have it washed your way, have it soft washed before I have it pre-stained? And if so, how long do I have to wait then to do my deck? Do you have any idea?
3: Yeah, if that was the case, you know, so whenever you're going to restain it again, that would be the time to have the back of that house soft washed. You can pre-wet the deck really good with water, and then you can also be, which is what we would do. We would pre-wet it, have one guy rinsing the deck with water while one guy's applying the cleaning solution. And that, it's just, again, you run the risk. But if you're already going to be restaining it, that's okay. And it's not that you have to wait a certain amount of time afterwards before you restain it, as long as it's dry. It's not like it's not that strong of a solution, and it's not going to be on there that long. It's just more okay. Of, if you just had it restained, I would not do it now for sure.
2: Yeah, I just had it restained. Yeah, but I need to get the house, repainted. I've been trying for 2 years to get it done. So
3: well, if you have to get it painted, it should be okay, because, you know, depending on who the painting company is, some painting companies prefer pressure washing the house before they paint, not soft washing, because you actually are removing loose paint. If that's the case, then you're all good, you know, in terms of the, so I wouldn't let this deter you from being able to still get it painted. There's still a way to get that surface prep beforehand.
2: Yeah, so I remember in that same conversation, which was done with someone else earlier today, I have a cedar siding house, so, and it's three stories up when you're standing at the bottom.
3: Yeah.
2: So the spraying upwards with pressure is my nightmare, that they're going to get under it, behind it, and even inside the house.
3: Which is definitely a valid concern, and which is why normally we would soft wash it. But you can still pressure wash from a ladder. And so that's what would need to happen in that case is, you know, whoever does that would need to use a ladder and clean down, depending on how high it is and how accessible it is and so forth. But
0: you know, the words in that sentence that make me go to a pro right away is from a ladder.
3: It's definitely, yeah.
0: I mean, anything from a ladder, it's getting down.
3: Yeah, it's definitely not something that we would do. I mean, you know, a lot of people, pressure washing, especially with the machines that we have, there's a lot of recoil there. When you pull the trigger, it's kicking.
0: Oh, sweet.
3: And so if you're on the ladder and you got, you know, now you got one hand on the ladder and one hand off. So you got to be strong enough to hold the gun still. So, you know, definitely not an ideal scenario, but I'm sure the painting companies have worked through it before.
2: Okay, so what I hear you saying is because it's a freshly stained oil penetrating deck that I should opt for people that are willing to do the pressure washing from the top down,
3: yes,
2: not do a soft wash.
3: And it could be a situation where maybe you have two separate companies do the job. You know, maybe you have one company that soft washes the three sides that can be, because part of it is that soft washing is a lot more cost effective than pressure washing, especially if you're talking about in a situation like that where it's higher up, you're not talking about a ranch house. So that's really the key there. You can have one company pressure wash it all, but then I guess if you're painting the whole house, it's not a big deal, because if you have some paint loss on the other sides of the house and you're painting it anyways, it's fine.
2: Yeah, it's the whole house that's going to be done. Great. Okay, thank you.
0: Thanks for the call, Betty. Appreciate it. 404-872-0750 is the number. When I'm talking about washing my house, it doesn't matter if it's wood or brick or...
3: Soft washing, it doesn't matter at all. It works with all of them. You know, pressure washing is more where you have to be more careful, especially like, you know, if she had a vinyl sided house, pressure washing is never a good play there. But the fact that it's, you know, cedar, it can handle, you know, and there's a way you use different levels of pressure. So it's not like you're using full throttle on there.
0: Okay. I always say when somebody gets their own amateur gets a hold of a pressure washer, the first thing they're going to do is see how much water they can get out as fast as they can.
3: Yeah.
0: The second thing they're going to do is write their name on the driveway.
3: Yeah.
0: And then they're going to do maybe a 5x5 square of the driveway, and then they're going to get bored and go watch the football game. Because that's... not saying what your job is tedious, because that's your job, but to just an amateur guy, that's tedious. And it's okay, I'm done.
3: It's more of the equipment too. You know, our equipment allows us to move a lot more efficiently. And so it's a lot more enjoyable than being in the same 5 foot square section. One thing though to note, if you're listening and you do have a pressure washer or you do want to do some areas yourself, just throw away the red tip. Just throw it away. You don't need that around at all. I don't know why.
0: Is that the one that really hypes up the...
3: It's a 0 degree nozzle. And so there's never a time when you should be using a 0 degree nozzle unless you want to, you know, cut like through something. Like I've seen videos of people. I've seen videos of people with the equipment that we have where they'll use the red nozzle and they'll cut pallets, wooden pallets, through them. So we don't even, when we buy machines, they don't come with nozzles. But God forbid there is, even we're throwing away the red nozzle immediately.
0: Interesting. That's good information to know. 404-872-0750 is the number. Joseph is also in Gainesville. Joseph, are you related to Betty?
1: No, not at all.
0: Okay. So you're off the hook for not getting the house painted yet, because I could kind of sense in the background when she said, we've been trying to get our house painted for 2 years. I kind of heard that.
4: I've been asking.
0: Yeah, exactly. What can we do for you, Joseph?
1: We could use our house painted too, Betty.
0: Okay. Well, I'll send you over to Betty's later then. What can we do for you?
1: The duct cleaning process. Haven't had it done. I've cleaned out my own vents and so forth on the, you know, at the return vents and so forth. But concern is what happens when the air ducts get damaged? Because I've got a finished basement, and you know, so it's got the first and second floor finished basement. So the ductwork for the basement and for the first floor, I've got three furnaces. They're all, you know, underneath or behind walls. So what happens if you go in there with your equipment and you damage the ductwork while you're in there? How big of a concern is that? I've just always been concerned about having the ductwork damaged.
4: Yeah, and customers ask about that a lot, Joseph. Are you talking about flexible ductwork or hard pipe?
1: Flexible.
4: Yeah. As long as it's not 15, 20 years old, we clean it every day. We're in multiple homes cleaning ductwork. The thing to remember there is it's as much an art as it is a skill. You know, we use compressed air So it's a gas compressor that sits outside, and we bring that into the house, run a line into the house, and you throttle it back. You know, you use a little bit, little bit, little bit more. And a skilled technician will know how to clean a flexible duct line. And it's not that we haven't ripped them in the past. We have, but if we do...
0: What happens when you do?
4: We'll replace it.
0: You guys do that work?
4: Yeah, absolutely. And if we feel it's too complicated, we'll get one of our partners to replace it on our behalf. My company will come and clean flexible ductwork, and we'll stand by it if we rip it. The great thing is, if we do come and clean the flexible ductwork, we will find areas where it's either disconnected or broken already. By running that whip through the duct, you can sense by what you hear and what you feel in the airline whether that duct is damaged or not already.
1: So this ductwork's going to be about 22, 23 years old.
4: Okay. Yeah, man, that's difficult. And unfortunately, we'll have to look at it, maybe touch it, feel it a little bit, and see if we can. We err on the side of caution. So if you get a qualified company out there, they'll look at it first. I think you're right on the edge of saying, I probably wouldn't clean it. Put your camera in there, see how dirty it really is, and wait another couple of years and replace it.
1: Gotcha. Okay. And then I got one question about power washing that I thought about while I was on the phone.
0: Okay. It's got to be a short one, though.
1: Sure. Great. Just the chemicals that you use. I've had power washing done, or I've had the house cleaned before, and my grass has gotten killed in the process.
3: Yeah, it's more of an operator error than a product error at that point. They're either using too strong of a solution, or they're not just taking care of the landscape around.
1: Okay.
0: So do they like...
1: All right, thank you.
0: Thank you, Joseph. Do they like mix the solution when they get there? It's just not... We use this same bottle of solution on every case?
3: Yeah, so we have... we bring the solution in the concentrated form with us, and then we're diluting it down... adding more water to it based on how dirty it is, what the material is.
0: Okay.
3: And so that's really the key, is that you shouldn't have, if you're cleaning a driveway, you might have the very edge grass blades that touch the concrete. They might get yellow, but there's a big difference between, it's no different than like from a sunburn standpoint of a sunburn versus like a sun poisoning.
0: There's more knowledge that goes into this than a guy showing up with a bottle full of soap and squirting it on your house.
3: And that's what, that's what we pride ourselves on, is that, the cleaning is the easy part. It's doing so without causing other issues, like he's mentioning with the grass happening. That's really what separates, us from your chuck in a truck.
0: We have a solution here too, and we go to her every 15 minutes or so during the home fix it. So she's over in the traffic center. She's got your traffic solution, Chinwe Maponya Cook. Help us.
5: Okay, I will. I got you covered. So, with the shutdown, I-285 north and southbound between Cascade Road and Highway 166, that's going to be a no-go, right? So, you can take I-20 around that. You can take the connector, I-75-85. We are starting to see that weekend volume start to pile in, though, especially on I-85. Your delay is beginning just before Georgia 400, honestly, as you make your way down that Brookwood split, and then you merge for a nice slow ride down towards Freedom Parkway as you're heading southbound on the connector. Northbound delays, now they're all the way back towards Cleveland Avenue on I-85, and then they're going to merge with I-75-85 for a slow ride all the way up to that Grady curve. Elsewhere around the perimeter, I-285 eastbound, your inner loop, trying to ramp onto I-85 in Gwinnett. You're a little bit sluggish there. Could be some sunshine delays or earlier incidents. It's just causing some slowdowns. And the Loud Security System Traffic Center, Triple Team Traffic, 95.5 WSB.
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15: And the delays are growing out of
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3: Love it.
0: Him and Brooke. Who was that? Was that? That was okay. J.O. Oh, very good. I'm Dave Baker here till 11:30 this morning. Going to walk you right into Georgia football. 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Beautiful day to be watching football in Athens. 82. It's going to be 81, 84, 87. It's going to kind of creep back toward the 90s as the week goes along. If you're interested, all the percentage chances of rain this week say zero.
1: I know. Low humidity, though, maybe.
0: Which is good. I guess it's good for house washing not to rain while you're doing it.
3: It is nice.
0: Or can you save on water by just using rainwater?
3: No, but it is definitely nice when it's not raining, for sure.
0: That's Wesley Bloom. He's with Wise Guys Pro Wash. 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I have Karen, I have Janice, I have Elaine, and I have... Okay. Let's go real quick. I'm going to get y'all before the show's over, obviously, but Janice is in Lawrenceville. Janice, we got about a minute.
2: Okay, I just called to give two compliments to both of the gentlemen there.
0: Wow.
2: I've used Quality Systems in Lawrenceville, and Tim Taylor, is it Tim Taylor that answers the phone?
1: Yes, ma'am.
2: He's fabulous. Fabulous. I even called Duncan. I was trying to get in touch with you, but they wouldn't get me to you.
0: Wow, Janice Taylor has called. Yes.
2: Yeah. So he's great, and y'all did a fabulous job. I could not believe what came out of the ductwork. Okay?
1: Oh, that's very nice. Thank you. I hope they're not listening. They'll want to raise.
2: Oh. And the other is Soft Wash, a Wise Guys. I've been in touch with, is it Levy?
3: Levi.
2: Yes. Levi. Yes. Levi. I want to pronounce his name wrong. But he's given me a quote, and I'm waiting on some repairs on my house before I do the soft wash.
3: Well, I really appreciate it. Thank you so much.
0: Thanks for the call, Janice. Okay, whose mom is Janice? Huh?
1: You know, it's not mine.
0: She's either Janice Taylor or Janice Levi.
3: Yeah.
0: Ready to go. Thanks for the call. It's an excellent call, Janice. It's 10:58. You're listening to the Home Fix-It Show, 95.5 WSB. Karen, Elaine, stay right where you are. The news is 2 minutes away, so stand by.
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8: Good morning. It's 11 o'clock. I'm Mary Ryan Howarth. Our top story, the discovery of a dismembered body in Smyrna leads to an 18-year-old being charged with murder.
10: A gruesome crime is what Smyrna Police Lieutenant Meredith Holt calls it. After executing a search warrant on a car, detectives found garbage bags in the trunk. Police say one bag showed the outline of a body part. Investigators believe the victim is Shantaria Mosley. Holt says this is still an active investigation.
5: We have issued multiple search warrants and continuing to do a lot of interviews.
10: Now 18-year-old Kingston Bradley is charged with malice murder and concealing a death. Jordan Brown, 95.5 WSB.
8: Right now it's 70 degrees in Midtown Atlanta. Lots of sunshine to kick off a great weekend. Highs will be in the low 80s today. Channel 2 Action News Chief Meteorologist Brad Nitz has your most accurate and dependable forecast coming up. The GBI has arrested a former Metro Atlanta police officer after stealing from an evidence room. An investigation determined 61-year-old Donna Jean Kelly stole money from the Cartersville Police Department evidence room back in May while she was working as an officer and evidence custodian. Now she's booked into the Bartow County Jail and charged with violation of oath, first-degree forgery, and felony theft by taking. A big nor'easter is now putting millions at risk with high winds and bands of heavy rain. Leslie Lopez reports.
9: We're talking about coastal flooding, beach erosion. We also have very strong gusty winds that are damaging. They could bring down trees and power lines. In addition to that, we're going to see that storm system continue to move its way up towards the East Coast and start to veer inland. So some of these winds are going to push inland farther into areas closer to Philadelphia, even Atlantic City, getting out towards parts that are going to be moving in about 30, 40 mile per hour gusts, I would say inland. So that's not just at the coast.
8: New York and New Jersey could see up to 3 feet of inundation. Luckily, we have clear skies here, so if you couldn't make it to the Beltline Lantern Parade last weekend, Mother Nature is giving you a second chance.
11: Rain forced organizers to reschedule the 16th annual parade to tonight. Parade creator Chantel Ritter says a giant puppet will make its debut.
12: The Oak King is marching with Trees Atlanta and a bunch of little acorns. The oak is the king of our urban forest, and we are very grateful for all of our beautiful oak trees that we have in the city.
11: The parade starts at 8 o'clock at Aline Street and follows the Southwest Trail up to its finish in the Lee and White District. Bring a homemade lantern to walk the route or a lawn chair to cheer on the bands, puppets, and all involved. Graham Carroll, 95.5 WSB.
8: 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The Adopt-A-Thon is happening until 3 p.m. at Union Hill Park in Alpharetta. All of the dogs are spayed or neutered, vaccinated, and microchipped. For the first time ever, the Georgia Bulldogs welcome Oklahoma to Sanford Stadium. Kirby Smart says the game is highly anticipated.
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8: The only other meeting between Georgia and Oklahoma came in the 2018 Rose Bowl. Pre-game starts at 11:30. It is 11:03. Live team coverage of traffic and weather is up next.
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1: I'm Channel 2 Action News Chief Meteorologist Brad Nitz. After our cool start, will be mostly sunny. Comfortable this afternoon, high of 80. If you're headed to Athens, about 83 and mostly sunny. For Sunday, staying mostly sunny, low 57, high 82.
2: 69 in Decatur, 70 in Dunwoody, and it's 70 in Midtown. More news after the game. Breaking news when it happens. I'm Mary Ryan Howarth, 95.5 WSB.
3: 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Here till 11:30, going to walk you right down to Georgia football. Not Scott's football.
4: That's all right. We're 0-3 right now. Hopefully we get a win today.
3: Really, the Dutch are 2-1. Na-na-na-boo-boo. I don't know what Georgia State is.
5: I don't either, but people make fun of us claiming we play Friday nights. I don't know what that means.
3: I get it now. We'll explain it to you when the show's over. That's Anton Kotza. We call him Friday Night Anton. Air Quality Systems, Wesley Bloom. He's a Scot. He's with, right?
4: Yeah, Fighting Scots.
3: Wise Guys Pro Wash. I'm Dave Baker, here till 11:30. Talking cleaning out ductwork. We're talking about cleaning the outside of your house. You ready to get back to work?
5: Let's go.
3: Perfect. How about you?
4: Oh, yeah.
3: Okay.
4: I'm ready.
3: Just making sure. Karen is in Lawrenceville. Karen, welcome to the Home Fix It Show. Hello.
6: Hello, and good morning, guys.
3: Oh, good morning.
6: Dave, I love your show, and I miss it when it's not on.
3: I didn't catch that. I didn't hear that. What did you say?
4: It cut out.
6: I really miss your show when it's not on. Oh. I can always catch the score, but I learned so much. And I think I called about this the last time I called in. For Anton, Friday Night Anton, I have a question.
3: That's how nicknames get started, you
4: know?
3: All right.
6: So, my home was built in 96. I have lived here 8 years, and I'm doing a lot to take care of it. In 24, I had the HVAC system replaced. And I know that they replaced all the ducting on part of the house because they said it wasn't ducted right, which is why I was freezing in the winter. So if you come out to look at it, is it going to be something that's based on what I heard in some of the other calls, is my house potentially able to be clean, the air duct work?
5: Yeah, absolutely. People have called today a lot asking about flexible duct and if we can clean it. I would say once a month, we run into a house that we cannot clean the flexible duct in. So one in every 100 homes, you know, we will say, hey, we can't clean the flexible duct. So chances are we can definitely clean it. Do you know if it's dirty? Was it cleaned when you replaced the units 2 years ago? Or they replaced a lot of it?
6: They replaced probably a third of it. And I didn't specifically know to have it cleaned. So I didn't have it done. But
5: what happens?
6: That's probably been my hesitation all along. Every time I call, it's like, should I do this? I want to do this, but should I do this?
5: And sure. Well, if you've never had it done, I would definitely suggest you take a look inside the duct and see if it needs it. But I feel pretty sure you do.
3: Karen, I'll tell you this, what I know about air quality systems, if you don't need it done, they're not going to come out and do it anyway and just charge you money. They're not going to do that just to pick up the money from you on a job that didn't need to be done in the beginning, okay? They will tell you if it needs to be done. They'll also tell you if it doesn't need to be done, which is, you know, a little unheard of because it's taking money out of their mouth just to say, no, we're not going to come and do that because that's the kind of company they are. They're a good company.
5: Well, and our pride and joy is the pictures we take. You know, so Karen, when we come, my technician loves nothing more than to show you what it looked like before and what it looks like after. And if that picture is going to look the same, we got nothing to show you. We don't need to be there.
6: Okay. That's fair.
3: All right.
6: I promise to call this time.
3: The Anton will be on again in about 4 months, so call. We'll talk to you then, Karen.
5: Anytime Friday night.
6: Okay. All right. Thank you.
3: Thank you. 404-872-0750 is the number, but first.
7: What the?
8: Ow!
2: It's time to find

0: What's bugging you? Brought to you by Breda Pest Management.
1: Everybody's favorite. Today's question comes from Holly. Holly says, my daughter recently moved out for college. Woohoo! And now that her room is empty, we've started noticing tiny little black bugs around her bedroom window. The bedroom is on the main floor. Nobody sleeps in there. There's no food in there. There's no Holly's daughter in there. And we keep the room clean. What could these black bugs be? Let's turn to Wesley Bloom, our resident expert on little black bugs. Okay.
2: Ticks.
1: That's settling. Ticks are crippling. Okay. I think we can pretty much disregard that. Well, let's go to Anton. Friday night, Anton.
3: It's a little black gnat, and I think some Juro spiders that you get from outside and put them by the window could take care of it quickly.
1: Oh, so you're thinking a natural solution.
3: I think so.
1: So you don't care anything about Breda Pest Management. All right. Here's what Matt Breda says, and he's an expert because he knows everything about every critter that
4: he
1: ever
4: really
1: bug
4: does.
1: And pest.
4: You be guy.
1: Yeah, and we heard from Matt earlier. Thank him for coming on and talking about the Juro spiders. Matt says, small insects can enter through gaps around windows due to damaged screens or openings in the actual window. This is usually a case of springtails. These bugs are very small, and if you disturb them, you will see them spring or jump. Professionals would treat the exterior ground area beneath the window where these bugs are likely feasting on rich organic matter in the soil. Also, they would treat the crevices around the window to prevent the intrusion. As a homeowner, make sure the window is shut tightly and always use tight-fitting window screens. Springtails. For having her question read on the air, Holly gets $100 off any service that Breda performs. If you'd like to be a part of this, go to my website, thehomefixitpage.com. Roll over the expert button, click on pest control, and the Breda page will pop right up. It'll say, what's bugging you? You put in your name and your email address and ask any question. This isn't just for the contest. This is any question. Matt answers all the questions. And if yours is right on the air, you get $100 off any service that Breda performs. What's bugging you? Brought to you by Breda Pest Management. You know, I would imagine if you're getting intrusion around your windows, you're probably getting dirt in around your windows too, which probably is not helping my duct system.
3: Oh, absolutely not. That happens more often than you think, yes.
1: Yeah. You know, if you have like Arbor insulation out, they'll run this blower door test and they'll show you, and you will be amazed at this. They will show you where all the air is leaking into your house, where it's coming from. Wow. And I know you're saying, I don't have any leaks in my house. It's not leaking. And then you hook their they'll hook their blower door test up to the front door, and by
3: golly,
1: you
3: see it all.
1: You don't see any of it, but you can feel it, and it's coming from everywhere. It's coming from around your doors, around your window, through your fireplace, from your attic, and that's all coming in. It's just an opening to the outside, and I'm sure there's dirt and there's pollen and there's bugs coming in there. Does having my vents ductwork clean, does that help me with pest control?
3: I don't know.
1: Well, good. Maybe I'll get a duck guy in here someday. And we can figure that out.
2: Well, definitely doesn't hurt.
3: Yeah. Now, see, what happens in the fall is, especially we had so many calls on flexible ductwork. Critters get in the ductwork, and they like that insulation. They like that heat. That's going to happen in the next 2 or 3 months. So we get that call quite often. Hey, we think something died in our ductwork. We can get it out within reason.
1: Does it come out with just a natural ductwork cleaning? It would be the bones of, say, a mouse or something.
3: Yeah.
1: The skeleton of a mouse. Would that just come out on a natural?
3: No, it will not.
1: Really?
3: We'll have to get in there and get it. We'll feel it with a whip. If we can't move it with air or with our equipment, we'll just replace that piece of duct. It probably does need to be replaced because that smell cannot be cleaned away. Just replace that duct line.
1: Okay, very good. Simple. If I have problems around my windows being sealed, that would not work good for my dry wash. Wouldn't water intrude in that?
2: It would, yeah, it would. So that would be key, is making sure that you have those window seals good. And we're trying not to shoot water there directly, but
1: yeah. I mean, it happens, though.
2: It happens.
1: When you're squirting water, it doesn't have to be any pressure or anything. It's just water is going in that general direction, and it would get through. Did I ask you what I need to do before you come out to my house?
2: Well, one of the things, you know, if you know that you've got some windows that have water come in, just put some rolled up towels there, kind of on the bottom of the inside of the window sill. Oftentimes, that's all it is. You're talking about just some drips. It's usually not gushing through the window. You know, we're not standing there spraying the window for that long. So just enough to just catch some drips.
1: Well, I noticed, now I'm going to ask the guy who does this for a living. All right, so remember that. When you're done washing my house, will I stand back and go, holy smokes, was my house dirty?
2: Yeah, oftentimes you will. I think a lot of people, they don't realize how dirty their homes are. You know, they call us because of one area, you know, their patio, or there's a part of their house. Well, one part of your house is really an indication of the whole house. It's not like only one house was outside or only one house was in the elements, you know. So, yeah, I think that you just kind of get used to it. It's a slow process going from as it gets dirty. And so oftentimes we will have that. And customers, you know, really, and that's part of what our technicians like. You know, you have the photos. Customers like, you know, showing customers the photos. You know, for us, it's, you know, the customer comes out like, wow, looks like my house was just painted.
3: Yeah.
2: And so it's part of it.
1: Elaine is on hold. She's in Jasper, and I'm not sure which one of you two she wants to talk to, so I'll ask you both the question, Elaine, because we're really short on time. Her question is, do you serve Jasper?
2: We do. Yeah,
1: That's the Wise Guys Pro Wash does. Anton, do you serve Jasper?
3: We go anywhere in the southeast.
1: Oh, well. As long
3: maybe,
1: as it's
3: maybe
1: Jasper,
3: not to
1: Georgia.
3: Come clean your house, but we've been called out as far as Savannah.
1: So not Jasper, Minnesota, no. But it's Jasper, Georgia. So you're in with both of them, Elaine. They both service your area. Thanks for the call. It's 11:18. 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Time is ticking, so we need to get to the traffic center where Chinwe Maponya-Cook is standing by to tell us where the traffic stinks.
4: Well, the most traffic stinking place is going to be in Acworth, I-75 southbound. As you're making your way past Highway 92, a couple of right lanes are knocked out with construction at Chastain Road, so it's slowing you down from Kennesaw back into Acworth. You can take Highway 41, which is already also starting to see some slowdowns between Highway 92 and around that town center area, as everyone's just trying to avoid that. And I-285 westbound, your outer loop, getting past the Chattahoochee River, a couple of right lanes knocked out there near I-75. That's slowing you down as you make your way off of 400. And, of course, our shutdown, 285 north and south, between Cascade Road and Highway 166. You can use any of your surface streets in the area to get around that. From the Loud Security Systems Traffic Center, Triple Team Traffic, 95.5 WSB.
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9: Flipped over 20 westbound.
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1: You should.
3: I know. Tacomas. I don't have the big boy like you, but I have...
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1: It's nice too.
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3: Dave's Dry Rent.
1: 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If you're worried about weather at the football game, it's supposed to be beautiful. In fact, it might be a little sunny. And I know that Wesley's talked a lot about sunshine today, about getting mostly negative stuff, getting burned and getting poisoned by the sun. So you may want to have a little sunshine liquid on you today to keep it nice. It's going to be in the low 80s and totally sunny. So there you go. 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
2: I appreciate you having me on here, Dave. Always good hanging out with you.
1: I got to keep having you on till you come do my house.
2: Would love to.
1: Yeah, I know you would.
2: That's the house in, was that Southwest Atlanta? Is that right?
1: Yes. Do you do inside of the windows too?
2: We don't, just outside.
1: Anything inside?
2: Nothing inside, no.
1: All right.
2: We're scared of the insides, honestly.
1: I don't blame you. So... you're going to run into some Jaro spiders out there now.
2: Oh, we do. Yeah, we definitely
1: do. Do you squirt them with your squirters?
2: We have to. Yeah, we have to.
1: Now, that would be fun.
2: Squirt them. Watch them fly, you know?
1: Not just the web. Yeah, fly. Just the specific, see if you can shoot this spider. That would be a good
2: time. They don't seem to like the cleaning solution much, so we tend to use it on them.
1: That means you're a man, because you want to, when you squirt something and you're a man with the poison or something, you want it to die right away. It doesn't even have to be poison. You can use AquaGuard hairnet. If it's an aerosol, it's going down.
2: Oh, yeah.
1: Yeah. And I'm going to use the whole can just on one little ant, too.
2: Now that Matt said that they're nothing to be worried about, I guess, you know, maybe I shouldn't have been doing that.
1: Kind of takes the luster off.
2: Yeah, I mean, this whole time I thought I was saving the world.
1: See them on the web at wiseguysprowash.com. Anton Kotza, who's picked up the nickname Friday Night Anton.
3: I like it. I like my Georgia State football team, but I guess Friday Night Lights.
1: I'm going to see some T-shirts out. This is Friday Night Anton. I expect to get one next time you're on. 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And you should do that now. If you've never had it done, or if you can't remember the last time you had it done, it's time to have it done.
3: Thank you. Thank you so much for having me, Dave.
1: Very nice. It's 11:27 and a half. 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
27: 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Kicking off another Dogs game day, here's your hosts, David Johnston and Georgia Hall of Famer Kevin Butler.
28: Oh, it is great to be back here in Athens, Sanford Stadium, as the Dogs are getting set to take on the Oklahoma Sooners, a historic game here in Athens as the Sooners make their first appearance here. SEC, college football, all kinds of great stuff going on today, Kevin. Beautiful day today, and we cannot wait for 3:30.
0: Yeah, I tell you what, it's great to be here with you, Dave, again. We've had our four seasons so far this year in our four games. It was so hot a few weeks ago when we kicked it off, but today is a perfect day with a touch of fall. Going to be around 80 most of the day during the game. The fans are slowly coming in. It's really special to see the Oklahoma fans here, to be able to know that we're going to play an historic game and against an historic college. You know, we've only seen them once, and that was in probably one of the most exciting games in Georgia history, the Rose Bowl back in 18. And that was just something that was, it went down to the wire. You could see something like that happen today if Georgia comes out there and Oklahoma all of a sudden finds a offense between Oklahoma and Athens, Georgia. If that happens, yeah, it's going to be a tough game out there today. But, you know, Brent Venable, his teams are always strong on defense. We fully expect it to be a very big challenge for our offense to maintain what they've been doing so far this year. But I think they can do it. I really feel good about this offense. I feel good about the confidence they have and the confidence they show in the previous games. They've been consistent. They've had good effort, and they've been...
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39: Early morning workout, meetings, I'm busy. I hate it when I miss Slade and Jamie Dupree.
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